completely and gladly. May we be changed. And may we leave here as different people now. And we'll thank you for it in Jesus' name, for his sake, and amen. You know, as among all of the various things that we can talk about in the covenant life in Christ and living by the covenant, by the power of the Holy Spirit, one of the most important principles is what we might refer to as the principle of perseverance. By definition, perseverance means to maintain a continuing plan of action regardless of the hindrances. It is to follow through with a preconceived idea, even though it might be against overwhelming odds. It is to keep on keeping on in spite of negative circumstances or negative situations. In a word, it is to develop staying power, whatever one might encounter. Now, it's interesting that when the Bible talks about perseverance, it uses many different phrases and many different clauses and many different words. It talks about being steadfast. It talks about being endurance. It talks about staying in there. And it talks about holding on. When you really analyze it, this is a message of 1 Corinthians chapter 15, verse 58. Be ye therefore steadfast, unmovable, always abounding in the work of the Lord, for as much as you know that your labor is not in vain in the Lord. This is the message that we get from Galatians 5 and 1. It says, stand firm then, and do not be caught again in the yoke of bondage to slavery. This is the very message of Philippians chapter 1 and verse 27. It says, whatever happens, be sure that your conduct is worthy of the gospel of Jesus Christ. This is the message of Matthew chapter 24 and verse 10, when it says, he that stands firm to the end will be saved. This is a message that we get in Galatians chapter 6 and verse 5, when it tells us to not become weary in well-doing, because at the proper time we will reap a harvest if we do not give up. This is what the writer of Hebrews is talking about in Hebrews chapter 12 and verse 1, when he tells us, since we are surrounded by such a great cloud of witnesses, let us lay aside every weight that besets us and every sin that entangles us, and let us run with perseverance the race that is before us. In Revelation chapter 3, verse 11, Christ says to the church in the book of Revelation, said, behold, I am coming soon. Hold fast to what you have, so that no one will take your crown. When you really go back over this, it tells us then that we are to live a steadfast life. We are to live an unmovable life. We are to hold on. We are to never give up. And we are to run the race with perseverance that God has given us to run. Well, that sounds fantastic, and we like the sound of that. But then when we really talk about perseverance, there is no other text in the Bible that gives us the understanding of it as a covenant principle like the one that I read to you a while ago. Jesus Christ says if you're to be a recipient of his covenant, then you've got to live in these verses, because these are the verses that give to us the very principle and power of perseverance. And he says you've got to ask if you're going to receive. We've got to seek if we're going to find. We've got to knock if the door is going to be open. And the very heart of that is the kind of person that God really is, because we can look at him as one who's going to care for us and do for us what he has promised. Because if your son asked you for bread, would you give him a stone? If he asked you for fish, would you give him a serpent? And the implication is, obviously, no, you wouldn't do that. You would do what you could to fulfill his needs. And he's making it known to us that the Heavenly Father does the same thing for us. But it's predicated on this idea of perseverance. Now, the reason this scripture is so important, because it's in the linear tense. That means it is a continuing action. And what it's really saying is you keep on asking and you will receive. You keep on seeking and you will find. You keep on knocking and the door will be open. It's not a one-time action. It's a style. It's a methodology. It is a process. You keep on asking, you keep on seeking, and you keep on knocking. Well, you say, will that principle really work? Perhaps it worked in Bible times. Will it really work for me right now? Will it work in our lives? Well, I'm sure if we were to ask Noah, he would tell us, yes, it works, because Noah was a man who walked with God, suddenly found himself facing a flood that was going to devastate the whole world. He followed God's instructions. He saved all of God's creation, and he was called an heir of righteousness because Noah really persevered. He lived by perseverance. I think if we were to ask Joshua, he would say, yes, it worked. God had promised to Israel the land of Canaan. They wandered around in the wilderness for 40 years.
But then finally, they entered into the promised land because of the perseverance of Joshua and Caleb. The whole generation that left Egypt did not make it into the promised land, save Joshua and Caleb, who led the succeeding generations into the promised land because of perseverance. If we were to ask the Apostle Paul, he would say, yes, it works. 5 times I was beaten with 39 stripes by the Jews. 3 times I was beaten with rods. 3 times I was shipwrecked. Once I was stoned. I was 24 hours in the open sea. On top of that, I suffered the exhaustion, and I suffered the hunger, and I suffered the thirst, and I suffered the rejection, and I suffered the persecution of people around me. But when he comes down to the time that he's ready to meet the Lord, in 2 Timothy chapter 4, verses 6 through 8, he said, the time of my departure is at hand. I am now ready to be offered. I've fought a good fight. I've finished the course. I've kept the faith. Henceforth, there's a crown of righteousness laid up for me, which the Lord, the righteous judge, shall give me at that day, but not for me only, but all of those that love his appearing. Well, you say, that sounds great. I know that Paul was a perseverer, but that was in Bible times. Does it really work today? If you were to ask Glenn Cunningham, he would tell you, yes, it works. Glenn Cunningham was burned when he was in high school, and the doctor said he'd never walk. But in 1934, he set a world record in the Olympic mile. Glenn Cunningham persevered. If we were to ask Isaac Perlman, he'd say, yes, it worked. His parents escaped from a Nazi concentration camp. He had an accident when he was 4 years old. He was paralyzed from the waist down, but yet he became one of the greatest concert violinists that the world has ever known because he persevered. If we were to ask Albert Einstein, he'd say, yes, it worked. He was called a slow learner. They even classified him once as retarded mentally. But then he gave to us the theory of relativity and really changed the course of civilization because he was willing to persevere. And the whole point of this is that God has given us a power in Jesus Christ where we can stand up against any kind of odds. He wants us to have the spirit of Job, though God slay me, yet shall I trust him. He wants us to have the spirit of David, yea, though I walk through the valley of the shadow of death, I will fear no evil. He wants us to have the spirit of Isaiah, thou wilt keep him in perfect peace whose mind is stayed on thee. He wants us to have the spirit of the Apostle Paul, I am persuaded that there's nothing that can separate me from the love of God in Christ Jesus, who is the same yesterday, today, and forever. Amen, amen, and amen. Well, hallelujah. That's what he wants out of us. Amen. Hallelujah. Well, praise the Lord in this place. Amen. Well, you say, Pastor, that sounds fantastic, but it just doesn't always work that way for me. Sometimes I get discouraged. I'm sure that all of us have gone through periods of discouragement. We talk about perseverance. We talk about persistence and holding on and hanging in there tough and all the cliches that we use. And we say, yeah, but sometimes I get so down. I read the other day about Charlie Brown. How many of you know Charlie Brown? He's not one of the apostles, and you won't find him in the Bible. But Charlie Brown is so true to life. He went walking up to one of these information booths in the airport. You ever seen one of them? He went through the information booth, and he asked the lady behind the booth, where do I go to give up? Isn't that kind of how you feel sometimes? I was reading after a pastor not long ago, and he said, you know, I knew I was in trouble when they voted me in as pastor emeritus, and I was only 28 years old. Another little blurb came across my desk and says, if you ever get discouraged, remember Brahms, who composed the famous Brahms lullaby. Said it took him 7 years to compose it. He kept falling asleep at the piano. I thought that's the way it'd go over. I wasn't real sure. You got to be real sharp to figure that one out, you understand? But the best one I heard, you know, we always teach our children never to give up. And my 2 boys, I said, anything that you start, you finish. You don't ever quit. I don't care if you sit on the bench, if you carry the water, if you don't get in to play an important part. Once you join it and you get in it, you hang in there with it. You don't ever quit. And we'd have to have lessons from time to time on not giving up. One father was very concerned about his son because he would quit. Everything he'd started, then he'd quit it. And he was trying to give him to hang in there, not give up. And he was giving him a pep talk one night. Said, son, you know George Washington, our first president, don't you? Oh, yes, I've read about him. I know about him. Well, he never gave up. And you know about Abraham Lincoln. You've heard of him, haven't you, son? Sure, I've heard of him. Well, he was an important man. He never gave up.
And you've heard and read about Franklin Delano Roosevelt, the great president who came in a time when our country was in great crisis. Yes, Dad, I know about him. Well, he never gave up. Then the father said, then there was Isidore McPringle. The son said, Isidore McPringle? Said, who was he? He said, see, you don't know him. He gave up. You know, I've read this scripture so many times, and I've gone through it so many ways, and I've preached on it so many different ways, but then when it really the Lord began to lay new insight on this as a covenant principle. But what he's really saying when he talks about ask and you receive, seek and you find, knock and it's going to be opened unto you, he gives us a principle here by which we're to live our lives. And first of all, I said, Lord, what are you really saying when you say ask and you receive? And the thing that hit me, that this was really predicated on prayer. That perseverance is predicated on prayer. You ask and you receive. That simply means that everything that we do has to start out with prayer. I noticed something that I suppose I'd never thought about it before, but it just came to my mind that everything that Christ did, he started out with prayer. He launched his ministry in prayer. When you look at Luke chapter 3 and verse 21, you find out when he was being baptized and launching his ministry, the heavens opened and he was praying. The Bible said after he was baptized, he was praying. And as Christ was praying, the heavens were opened. A dove descended. The Holy Spirit descended like a dove and sat upon him. And a voice came from heaven, this is my beloved son in whom I am well pleased. And he launched his ministry with prayer. When you look at Luke chapter 6 verses 12 and 13, you find out he inaugurated his disciples with prayer. He'd been up on the mountain, he'd been praying, and when he came down from the mountain, he called his disciples together and he'd inaugurated their ministry along with him. It's interesting in Luke chapter 22 verses 39 through 44 that you find him going to the cross in prayer. He set his face for the cross in prayer. You find him on the Mount of Olives, and the Bible said he prayed until his perspiration came out like great drops of blood. And when you begin to see that and understand, he was travailing in prayer. And the church itself was started in prayer. In Acts chapter 1, right after Christ had ascended into heaven, in verse 14, it tells us as they were in the upper room waiting for the Holy Spirit to come, they were all together in prayer. There were the disciples, and there was Mary, the mother of Jesus, and the family of Jesus, and they were all waiting for the promise to come, and they were all together in prayer. And when you begin to understand that, you've got to understand the greatest power available to us to live our lives today is the power of prayer. God is saying this to you and to me. In Jeremiah 33 and 3, call on me, and I will answer. I will show you great and unsearchable things that you do not know. He's speaking to you, and he's speaking to me in Psalm 145 and verses 18 and 19, he says, the Lord is near to his people and he will hear them when they pray and he will save them. He's speaking to you and speaking to me in Isaiah chapter 65 and verse 24. And he said, before they call on me, I will answer. And while they are yet speaking, I will hear. And it's to you and it's to me in Matthew 21 and 22. If you believe in me, you will receive what you ask for in my name. And John 15 and verse 7, if you remain in me and my word remains in you, you can ask for what you wish and it will be given unto you. That's the message that we have today. The power of prayer changes the world. Amen, amen, and amen. Well, hallelujah. Amen. I mean, you're having business problems? Pray. You're having spiritual problems? Pray. You're having physical problems? Pray. You're having family problems? Pray. You're having emotional problems? Pray. The first thing that ought to be done, not the last thing. Prayer is not an escape hatch. It is a relationship with a sovereign God who has a sovereign power to meet his people where they are. Amen. Amen and amen. Hallelujah. Hallelujah. You know, one of my favorite scriptures is 1 Peter chapter 3, verse 22. It says, the eyes of the Lord are on the righteous, and his ears are attentive to their prayers. I like that scripture. You know, the thing about it is, we don't really understand, I don't think, what prayer really does. You don't generally see it on the 11 o'clock news. They don't say, now for the answers to prayer of the day. I don't know why. I mean, the greatest things going on in the world never make it. Have you noticed that? You know, we live today in the paralysis of analysis. And every molehill becomes a mountain. Have you noticed that? The president sneezes and the stock market hits rock bottom. Well, I never understood that. The president goes to the hospital and the economy hurts. Can you understand that?
Now, some economic professor is going to come up after the service and going to explain it to me more clearly, I'm sure. But some of the great news never happens. I was preaching this week in a conference in California, a prayer conference. I preached there Thursday and Friday and yesterday morning. And Dr. Cho, who is the head of the world's largest church in Seoul, Korea, 600,000 members. You think we got a problem here? You ought to go there. You got it made here compared to what's there. I preached for him in his services about 5 years ago, and I'm on his board, the Church Growth International board, and we've become fairly good friends through the years, and so we were sharing together in this particular conference. And he told me in South Korea, when they were having all of those problems, their country was on the verge of a civil war, almost in a full-blown revolution, that he called together all of the pastors in the city because the president called him and asked him to call special prayer. And there's a plaza in downtown Seoul, I've seen it, where they have big, tremendous gatherings. It's capable of handling about 1.5 to 2 million people can stand there in that tremendously big plaza. And he called the ministers of that city together. They called a day of prayer. And in that plaza, 1,500,000 people showed up to pray about the problems in South Korea. They spent a day, some 4 to 6 hours in prayer, standing in that plaza. And within 24 hours after that prayer meeting, that situation had stabilized. They were able to have their elections, and things looked good for the Olympics. And the president called Dr. Cho and said, I just want you to know, and the president is a Buddhist, he said, I attribute what's happened to the power of prayer, even though I don't believe in it. Can you believe that? Can you believe that? Hallelujah. Hallelujah. Amen. Nobody said a word about that. If five dissenters would have showed up in that square, it had hit every news thing in the whole country. Am I making any sense to you? There's a revolution in this country, and it's a revolution of the Spirit of the living God. Amen. Amen. Well, let's praise Him. Let's praise Him. Hallelujah. Hallelujah. Hallelujah. Amen. Ask and you receive. But then it says, seek and you find. I wondered about this word seek. And I asked the Lord, I said, Lord, what does this really mean? And it seemed to give me an insight that it's a focused plan. When you seek something, you focus in on it. When you lose your car keys, what do? After you lose your temper. And pray through. And ask God to forgive you for saying what you said. You all been there, I can tell. You systematically get a plan to find them. You start thinking back and you systematically focus in on what you're looking for. You seek, you actively pursue it. You focus in on it, you go after it. Seeking is not random, you know. Now, there's such a thing as getting overly structured. You can become obsessive compulsive. Have you ever noticed people like that? I was with a man traveling one time and we were in New York City and there for a convention. So we're doing a little sightseeing during the day and he left his gloves in a certain place and it depressed his whole day because he lost his gloves. I mean, he was the glummest thing I'd ever seen. I said, look, we'll go in here and I'll buy you some new gloves if you'll just cheer up. But it was so obsessive compulsive that it made him angry because he couldn't remember his gloves. Well, you can overdo that. I heard a story about a little town called Tooleysville, way out in the middle of nowhere, that was right by a great big government dam. And one night the dam broke and it flooded the whole town. Water was way up in the porches and everywhere else. And so the people got up and there, everything was flooded. So one man was up in the second story looking out the window, and he said to his wife, come here quick. He said, look, you see that hat down there? It keeps going upstream, then it comes downstream. It goes upstream, and it goes downstream. Have you ever seen that? He said, oh, I know who that is. He said, that's Harry, our next door neighbor. He said he was going to mow the lawn today, come hell or high water. That's overdoing it just a hair, I'd say. You get that mental image, it really blows you out, you know. I hope I can preach the rest of this sermon. I think I'm in real trouble as of this point. You see, what God really wants us to do is to focus in on what He wants to do for our lives. You know, if you look at 2 Chronicles chapter 33, you see the story there of Manasseh. King Manasseh was a king over Judah. And Manasseh, as he was a king over Judah, was a man who started out doing what was right in the eyes of the Lord, but then he turned and began to follow heathen gods.
The Bible said he did what was evil in the sight of the Lord. The Bible tells us that what he did was to begin to build up the high places for the pagan gods and build the altars for the pagan gods so they could worship the pagan gods.

finished and started doing what he should have been doing all of the time. He got a focused plan. The Bible tells us that what he did, he rebuilt the outer walls of the city of David and he elevated them. He put commanders in all the fortified cities so that Judah could be well defended. He tore down all of the high places and the altars of the pagan gods. He rebuilt the altar to the living God. He reinstituted the offerings and the sacrifices to God. And he preached to all of Judah for them to turn to the Lord and to give their hearts back to him, because they sought and they focused on what they wanted from him. Seek and you find. See, when Manasseh sought, he found. When he actively pursued, he found. When he focused and put that priority in the right place, he found. But it took distress before he would do it. But the beautiful thing about the Holy Spirit is when you live under the covenant, it's not in a time of stress. It's not even a time of fear, because here's the way it ought to work. You ought to be walking with the Lord to that point in your life so that when distress came, you had the inner resources to be able to handle it on the spot by the power of the living God. Amen, amen, and amen. That's the way it ought to be. Hallelujah. Seek and you find. Then I asked the Lord, now, okay, if asking, that's a predicated on prayer. Perseverance predicated on prayer. And a seeking is perseverance that is maintained by a plan. Then what is knocking? Knock and the door is going to be open. What he said that is that perseverance pays off in performance. Because what you're really after is the door open. You're after that behavior of the door coming to happen. So that the perseverance brings about the opening of the door. Now Christ gave a couple of illustrations of that in Luke chapter 11. When he had taught his disciples what we call the Lord's Prayer, but was really the disciples' prayer, he told them the story about the persistent neighbor. I mean, you're asleep at night, it's 2 o'clock in the morning, and everybody's sound asleep in your house, and somebody rings the doorbell, and you go down and your neighbor said, I just got company, I'm all out of bread and milk, I want 3 loaves of bread, would you loan them to me? Well, Christ tells a story that you'd say, well, look, all the kids are in bed, the house is locked up, but because of the persistence of your neighbor, you're going to give them the 3 loaves of bread just to get them off of your back so you can go back to bed. It's easier to go ahead and give them the stuff than to fool around with it. And that's his interpretation of it. You won't find it in the Bible, but that's what it is. And then in Luke 18, he told his disciples, you ought to pray and never faint. Pray and never give up. And then he went on and told the story of the judge, the careless judge who did not fear God and did not care about men. He was the kind of judge that just went with the letter of the law and gave no slack, gave no margin. There was a little widow who had been taken advantage of, and he didn't have time to hear her case, but she kept knocking and kept knocking until finally he said, this woman's going to drive me crazy if I don't hear her case. And so he heard her case and gave her justice. Now, the point the Lord makes is this. Now, if these human beings would do that for convenience sake, how much more do you think I'm going to do for you for grace sake? Because I love you. Because you're mine. I've called you by name. I've put you in my hand. You're engraven in the palms of my hand. Your name's down on my book. You're going to live with me and rule with me and reign with me. You're a part of my army and a part of my bride. You belong to me and I'm going to look after you. Hallelujah be to God forevermore. That's what I'm going to do for you. Amen. Hallelujah. Knock. The performance. You know, I've been known to ski on occasion, and I had to go to California this week, and I went. Just happened to have to go by Salt Lake and Park City and Deer Valley, Utah. It's amazing how the planes go that way. So I happened to ski on Monday and Tuesday. I didn't tell you all that Sunday night. I didn't want to ruin your week. But I remembered a couple of years ago when we were there at Park City, Utah, that they had the Special Olympics there for the handicapped, mentally retarded, and all kind of handicaps that people have, and there were several hundred there, and I watched them on the slopes there one day. They had special slopes set off, and they were coming down the hill in the various races, and it was just a stimulating, stirring kind of thing. And I'd see some of those kids that fall 10 times before they get down one little hill. Nobody go to help them. They just all stand there and cheer for them. I'll never forget that. They'd fall down, and they'd cheer until they got back up. And it would take them forever, some of them, to get across the line, just a small little hill. When they got across the line, you'd think they'd just won the Olympic record. That whole bunch would just go crazy cheering for them. It was one of the most inspirational things I'd ever seen. The next day, I was watching television in the morning. They were interviewing one of the leaders of these Olympics. The interviewer asked him, were any special things happened? He said, yes, one special thing happened yesterday. He said, we had a little 14-year-old girl who'd never spoken a word since she was 5 years old. Something had happened to her traumatically, and she hadn't said a word in 9 years. He said they hadn't been able to do anything to get her out of her shell. Said her parents had tried everything. They'd spent thousands of dollars on all kinds of doctors and psychologists and psychiatrists.
And the little girl just was

0: inside of herself and would not come outside of herself, wouldn't speak, had been leveled off at almost a five-year-old level, and here she was 14. So we had a hard time getting her to ski. Finally talked her into skiing, and they were so supportive, and those other kids were so helping her, and they were so loving her and showing her the way, that when she came across the finish line and they all began to cheer, she went up to her father and mother and said the first word she'd said in 9 years. He said, "Mom, Dad, I did it. Mom, Dad, I did it." And big tears welled up in that interviewer's eyes, and big tears in the man's who was saying it, and big tears in my eyes, because there was a point of knocking at the door until it got open. And can you imagine how those parents felt that day? And can you imagine how God feels when we come to Him, believing Him, and we say, "Father, we made it by Your grace, by Your power, by Your love, and by Your mercy." Amen, amen, and amen. Hallelujah. Well, praise God. Praise God. Hallelujah. Hallelujah. Well, praise the Lord in this place. Amen. Amen. We made it. But I understand. You're sitting there and you're going through a lot of duress. And I was flying in last night and I just got to thinking about this service. And it was as though that the Lord began to lay people on my heart. I think it was the shortest trip I've ever had from California back here, and I've flown here many times and driven it about 5 times because you used to live in California in the 50s. And I was here before I knew it seemed, because it was though it was a ride with the Lord. And I began to see in this congregation a lot of burdens and a lot of problems. You bring a lot of difficult times in here, and I know that there are some people who just get here by the skin of their teeth, so to speak, on Sunday and hope that God will say something to them to help them make it through the week. I couldn't but help but think of Paul Murphy, who was one of the leading chess players in the United States. He was visiting in Europe. He was going around seeing castles. He happened to be visiting this old castle, and he went into a back room where nobody hardly ever went, and he saw a painting on the wall that took his attention. That was a painting of a chess game. On the one side of the chessboard was Satan, as we see him, as we depict him in art. On the other side was a young man about 18 years old. And all the chess figures were in places so that you could see that there had been a pattern of movement. The expression on the faces showed that the devil was about to checkmate the young man. And he had that look of, "I'm going to have your soul." On the face of the young man, there was the demeanor that said that he was about to lose himself. He was about to go into bondage, into slavery, into the clutches of a sinister force. It captured the imagination and the feeling of Paul Murphy. And he stood there and he looked at the painting and he got lost in where those men were and where all the figures were. The pawns and the knights and all and the bishops all were, and how they were figured on the board. And he got into thinking of the game. Finally, after about an hour and a half in deep concentration looking at the board, it's like a light turned on and he blurted out, "Young man, don't give up. Don't give up. You've got another move. You've got another move. Don't give up. You've got another move." And that's the message that God gives to you today. Don't you get up. You've got another move. And that move is to the cross of Christ by the power of the living God. Amen. Amen and amen. Hallelujah. Hallelujah. Hallelujah. Blessed be the name of the Lord. Praise God in this place. Praise God in this place. Well, hallelujah. Amen.
1: 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Until then, God bless you and keep you is our prayer.

Hi, this is Babbie Mason. Before you hear this song, God Has Another Plan, I want to give you this word of encouragement. The book of Jeremiah, chapter 29, verse 11 says, I know the plans I have for you, declares the Lord. They are plans to prosper you and not to harm you, plans to give you a future and a hope. I want to remind you, dear friend, that God has a plan for you. It's a special, specific, blueprint-type plan that God has created just for you. And it doesn't matter how young you are, you're not too young to walk out God's plan. And it doesn't matter how old you are, there's no expiration date on God's plan for your life. So if you want to enjoy life to the fullest, look to God and look to His plan for you.

0: Hello, everyone, and welcome to Babbie's House on the Radio. I am your host, Babbie Mason, and thank you so very much for joining me for today's show. My very special guest is a person who will encourage you to no end. She is extremely gifted. She is a very talented lady. She is the author of a brand new book called Revitalize. She is a speaker at women's conferences, a prolific songwriter, a beautiful singer. She dedicates all of her gifts and talents to the Lord. She also hosts her own radio program called Bible Chicks, and she is passionate about helping women find their identity in Christ. I'm happy to have on today's show, Carol Brewer. Carol, thanks so very much for joining me today.
1: Oh, Babbie, thank you so much and for that lovely greeting. And you know I do windows, too.
0: You are multi-talented.
1: Yes, I know that. I've seen you at work. Oh, thank you. Thank you. It's a joy to be with you today.
0: Amen. And, well, Carol, I have journeyed with you for a while now, and I can just see the joy of the Lord and the impact of the joy of the Lord in your life, and it shines through everything that you do. And you have written a brand new book. It's a 6-week devotional called Revitalize.
1: Yes.
0: Refresh, renew, revive. First of all, congratulations on the book. But I also am just elated in the fact that it's a devotional. But I want you to tell us, first of all, the main inspiration for the book, and then tell us why you wrote a devotional.
1: The inspiration, you know, is because I think in our lives there's a certain point where even if we've been walking with the Lord for quite a while, there's kind of a point when life hits and we get discouraged and there's hurts and different things going on in our lives. So, you know, it is that refreshment and renewal that we really need, that fresh start with the Lord. You know, God is a God of second chances over and over again. I mean, one chance wouldn't be enough for me. So I need it over and over again. I need that fresh start, that new beginning over and over again, because we're just in for the long haul, aren't we? If God blesses us with, a long life and years ahead of us, and that's our prayer, certainly good health and all. And so if we are to be in this life that we're living with all these different things that hit us at different times, isn't it important to have a fresh start? You know, I think that's what spring is about, isn't it? After a season, a difficult time, and we come into spring, and that's, you know, new birth, rebirth, and that's what we experience. And we can have that any time of the year when we're in God's presence, in His Word, and we just ask to be emptied of ourselves and be filled, renewed, and refreshed in Him, and He gives that to us. So I praise God for that. So why a devotional? You know, part of my book does share about my testimony and different things that I've been through and different seasons of life, but, you know, I think the devotion is, it's unto God. It's all about Him. It's just, again, that time, that presence, and part of it is just, I call it a spa. Surrender, pray, and arise, and it's at the end of every week in my devotional where we just have that time to be in God's presence to, again, empty ourselves of us and be refilled with Him.
0: I'm already there. You had me at the word revitalize, because I think every woman, and particularly those who are keeping house, raising children, working a day job, we're frazzled, we're stressed. We are busy, we're harried and hurried, and when I see the word revitalize, immediately I'm there.
1: Mm-hmm.
0: And a devotional invites me to take a moment, to breathe out, to just take a, you know, cut away some time just to be with the Lord,
1: right,
0: and to rejuvenate my spirit, and that is so powerful. I want to talk about the personal benefits of spending time alone with the Lord. I kind of opened, you know, peeled back the lid a little bit there in my setup to my question, but can you just further encourage us and give us some of the personal benefits of spending time alone with the Lord?
1: Oh, well, my personal benefit is that, I'm just able to sit still and maybe not talk. You know, we women are so good at that, and we're not really sit-stillers, are we? I don't think I know too many that are. And so to be able to sit at the, you know, throne, at the foot of God's throne, you know, he bids us welcome there, which is so incredible if you think about Esther and in the time of Esther when she was afraid to reach, to even go in, and she did, if I perish, I perish. And she, with great bravery, went forward to the throne, you know, to petition the king at that time. But our heavenly king, there are no barriers, there's no fear. We just, he bids us to sit at his footstool, sit at his feet, right at his throne. And to know that, you know, what a precious time that he, you know, it's a provision. It's, he provides that wonderful opportunity for us to sit still, listen to his voice. Again, and whatever's going on, if we can just do that, if it's in the middle of the night, boy, that's a good time to do it. It's quiet and still, and maybe we're having trouble sleeping, and we can come into his presence there, or early in the morning, or whatever our job schedules or whatever allows us to just take time away from the bombardment that we have of just all the external things going on, noises and media and everything, and then just be in his presence, listening to his still small voice, emptying ourselves of us and being refreshed and renewed in him. That's the benefit that I've received over and over again, and I'm so grateful for that.
2: And I agree with you. I can just imagine, though, that there are ladies who are listening to, you know, the thought of having to get up earlier in the morning or having to stay up later at night or get up in the middle of the night for quiet time. You know, we call it quiet time specifically. We've kind of coined that word when we talk about,
1: you know what I call it, alone. Gabby? I call it blanket victory.
2: You know, that
1: came from my Bible study years ago, especially in winter months. You know, it's cold to get up or to get up for a prayer call or to get up for just to have that quiet time. We call it blanket victory. Because it really
2: is. Getting victory over the blanket and the sheets, right?
1: Yep. Getting up and getting out. Mm-hmm.
2: Yeah. Well, what do you say to that woman who says, look, I get it, but I'm way too busy. I don't have time. My kids are already pulling me out of the bed the first thing in the morning.
1: Right.
2: I can hardly keep my head up, you know, my eyes open late at night. Can you encourage her in this area?
1: Yes, and you know that I've actually written a little section in my book called The Octopus Lifestyle. And it really is. You're just getting pulled here and there and everywhere. And it's amazing how I certainly can relate to that myself as well. But, you know, can we just carve a little time? If we can turn on the television or we can, you know, look at our phones or take time to text, honestly, you know, those things are wonderful ways of communicating with others, and we learn and grow and everything. But if we could just say, okay, I'm going to take a little time here or some time, I'll just wait on that. I'll wait on checking my emails. I'll wait on these things, you know, cooking supper or something. Maybe if you're in the kitchen by yourself, if that happened to be, that would be a time of prayer time as well. You know, just talking to the Lord in the car on the way, you know, just maybe leave the radio off. And that might be stuck in traffic is a good time to talk to the Lord. So there are times, you know, we certainly can carve it out if we just purpose in our heart. We really can. And it is, it's, you know, it might be hard getting started, but boy, on the other end of it, coming out of that time, oh, it's so worth it. So we just remember that, like, okay, I'm going to do this because I know I will be blessed. So that's my encouragement, it, for me, too, for all of us.
2: You're so right. I can attest to the fact that sometimes it's hard to, you know, pull myself out of bed or hard to get myself to my quiet space in my house where I like to do my, you know, spend my time alone with the Lord in front of a window where I can look out at the woods or wherever that special time is that you might have in your house.
1: Right.
2: But once I'm there, I find that it's hard to pull away because my heart is so at peace with the Lord. just like your book says, I'm revived, I'm revitalized, I'm renewed. I feel the peace of the Lord, the love of the Lord there in that special time, and it's hard to pull away once I'm there.
1: And
2: there empowered.
1: I mean, we then receive that, as I say, empowerment, strength, and then joy, which is, you know, the joy of the Lord is our strength. So when we're feeling weak and just listless and overwhelmed and, wow, and just tangled up, as Hebrews tells us, faith entanglers, we're tangled up in all of this, that it's just those chains are broken again, and then that refreshment and renewal. I keep mentioning that because that's a good thing, but this, it's the strength that we feel like, okay, I feel like, you know, I can sit up again.
2: Well, the book is beautifully written, let me say. Carol, you have a beautiful way with words. You are a master communicator, and your words are vivid and picturesque, and it's almost like I can see myself, you know, sailing across a lake or sliding down a hill or, you know, enjoying that exhilarating feeling like being a child again. Your words just bring out the joy of the Lord, but yet help to paint the pictures that I can see in my mind. And that's the skill of a master communicator. I just want to say that.
1: Oh, thank you so much. Well, you know, I have a little over 100 scriptures in there, so I really go to God's word in my book. And the other thing, too, is that I have made it concise so that it isn't a really long lesson. My purpose, my hope is that you can get through it in a certain amount of time, maybe 15 minutes, with a little prayer time, or there are some questions after each section that give you time to think about what you've just read so that you really can take it to heart or apply it to your life. And so there's a little time for that. But I've made them rather short because we are busy women, and it's just kind of, I've just thought about doing it that way because that would be something I would appreciate as well. So they're not really long, but to the point. And so I think that you just kind of get revived each day after you read one of those. And they're very thought-provoking, and it points us to really what God is telling us and keeps our focus there so that when we hear other voices, other messages in the world that don't line up with God's word, we're able to discern the difference. We're able to tell, that's not from the Lord. So I'm going back to his word and what he tells me, and I'm going to take that into heart and believe that as my truth. So that's really a big part of what this book is about.
2: I'm talking today with Carol Brewer, and she is the author of Revitalize, Refresh, Renew, and Revive. And her devotional is extremely inspirational. It's powerfully encouraging. And the book, Carol, features some wonderful features. Of course, there's a lot of scripture verses, but the book is also written for a daily devotional, a daily time when we can spend alone with the Lord. But it also has some special features so that I can flesh out my thoughts. I can write a few things down in the book. I can dig a little deeper in God's word. Can you kind of open that up for us and tell us about some of those features?
1: Well, sure. You know, at the end of each section, I have a little place where you can actually write in the book, and it's just between God and me. This is your chance to, you can hide your book away if you want. Don't want anybody to read those sections, but it's just between God and me, just being honest. You know, we don't have to mince our words here. Just put your true feelings out, and it's just that a chance for you to really share your heart with the Lord. He's listening. He's not surprised. He's not worried about anything. He's not confused. We can be that way, but he's not. So we just share those thoughts. And then if you're in a group, if you're able to share this book in a group, there is a place for thoughts for sharing with others. And you can also download on my website a single page of that so that if you don't want to take your book with your personal thoughts, you don't have to do that. And you can just take that with you. And, of course, on day 5 of each week, it's a spa for my heart. I think, don't we all love to just get pampered a bit? Well, this is our time to be pampered in God's presence. And the SPA, S-P-A, is my outline for surrender, pray, and arise. So we have a chance to just share our hearts with the Lord, what we need to share, get off our minds and just put it at the foot of his throne, and then our time to pray. And I've given you kind of a guide for prayer, but there's no specific. I mean, we're just sharing our hearts with God. We can go with a plan of adoration, confession, supplication, intercession, and thanksgiving. I mean, it's a good plan for getting all of our prayers out there, but you might just want to share your heart without. There's no right or wrong to prayer. It's just sharing your heart and that personal conversation with our Lord. And then the arise is when we have God's peace that passes all understanding, and we move into our daily life knowing that he's always with us. So we have a chance to do that at the end of each of our five-day devotions.
2: Well, the book is very thought out. It's very concise, but yet very intentional, hugely encouraging. And Carol Brewer, you are such a gifted person. Not only do you write great books, but you're also a singer-songwriter. And music is a huge part of your ministry. And before our time gets away from us, I want our listeners to hear one of your songs. And there is a song that we play on Babby Mason Radio called Morning Star. And it's a song that you've written and you beautifully perform. Can you set that up for us? And then we'll let our listeners hear the song Morning Star, and then we'll come back on the other side of that song to talk a little bit more. But tell us a little bit about the song Morning Star and how you were inspired to write it.
1: Thanks, Babby. Well, you know, I use actually the lyrics for Morning Star are in my book Revitalize. And imagine yourself on a big rock up in the Sierra Nevada mountains and no full moon in the sky and just a expanse of the Milky Way, and you're sitting at night and it's just like glitter. And I grew up with my family camping in the mountains when I was growing up, but you know, I didn't know God's word. I didn't know the bright and shining morning star. And so, you know, that glitter is kind of like the world. It's attractive and beautiful, and you think, wow, isn't that fantastic? But then when you meet the bright and shining morning star, as Scripture tells us, Jesus Christ, our King, our Lord, when you see his brilliance, his light shining in the world, shining in our hearts, shining in our minds, when we know him, then we realize he is the Son of God, you know, the creator of all that we see in his creation, all that beauty. And when we find that bright and shining morning star, then the magnitude of his love becomes so real in our lives. And that's why I've written a song, kind of a parallel to Twinkle, Twinkle, Little Star, but we don't have to wonder who he is. We know who he is.

0: Oh, I know you enjoyed that song, my dear listener. I'm talking today with Carol Brewer. She is an author of a beautiful book called Revitalize. As you can tell, she is a beautiful singer and songwriter, and we're just happy to have her today on the show here on Babby's House on the radio. Carol, I want to say congratulations on your book
1: thank you so much.
0: On your beautiful music. You have this way of encouraging us, but you also encourage us physically because you host a Revitalize women's retreat.
1: Now, I do.
0: You had me at the word revitalize because you love to encourage us to find that place of peace where we can be refreshed and renewed, but you're actively inviting us to come to a physical place where we can pull away from the craziness and the busyness of the world to retreat with the Lord. So tell us about the Revitalize Women's Retreat.
1: Oh, thanks so much. God has just blessed me with the time to organize a lot of thoughts out of this book. And actually, the retreat really was a little before the book, so it's kind of the core of the book, which is really a blessing. But it's a chance for us to rediscover who we are in Jesus. And identity is a big deal with me, and I think with so many of our listeners, because the world would have us believe that we're someone else. You know, don't listen to that. Listen to what God tells us. You know, we have faith entanglers that keep us from a closer walk with our Lord, but we're going to address those entanglers and by His Word realize who we really are, that a new creation in Christ. Praise God.

0: on the difficulties we're going through, but here we're surrendering those tough times, those difficulties, and focusing on the joy that the Lord gives us. And so that's our chance to get away and do that.
1: Well, my bag is already packed, and I'm headed to the Revitalized Retreat right now.
0: Yeah.
1: How do I get more information about your ministry? How do I find your books? Tell us, you know, give us information as to how we can get to the retreat and to also find your book.
0: Well, thank you so much. So an event planner would want to go to carolbrewer.com. That's Carol with an E, C-A-R-O-L-E, brewer.com. And go to the women's page, women's events page, and then there's all the information and some samples of my speaking that you can connect to YouTube and some of the videos there and see samples. And some samples of my music as well. You know, and I lead worship. I do solos. And then I share from God's Word my message, my heartfelt message about how we all can go away refreshed, renewed, and revived in God's Spirit.
1: And how do we find a copy of your book?
0: Ah, yes, that's available at Amazon.com. And along with my music and my voice manual, Cooking Up a Song, is also there. So my new book, Revitalize, is for everyone. Cooking Up a Song is for singers, and, you know, specifically, but my book, Revitalize, I think is for the broad audience of women. I'm grateful to have that available for all of us to be refreshed and renewed.
1: Well, before we end our conversation today, Carol, you know, there are a lot of ladies who are wondering, and I talk with a lot of ladies who struggle with the fact that, you know, could God use me? I don't have much to offer. I'm not qualified. I'm not smart enough.
0: Right.
1: I'm not good enough. I'm not thin enough or rich enough or whatever. Just fill
0: all
1: in the blank.
0: All of that.
1: But yet you, Carol, are using all of your gifts for God. You're a singer. You're a writer. You're a speaker. You're an event planner. You host retreats and conferences. And you just want to use all of your gifts and talents for God. Can you encourage our listener today to do that, to take that little bit that she has in her hand and give it back to God so that he can use her to make him look good here in the earth? Can you encourage her?
0: You know, my precious friend who is listening right now, I want you to know that I almost quit singing completely in college. I did not know anything about God's Word. I didn't know there was a New Testament. I thought the whole book was old. That's what I knew, nothing. And then, because we have an enemy who wants to discourage us, take the courage out of us. God gives us incredible gifts in our lives. You think, well, maybe you're not a singer. Okay, well, that's so what? You know, that's just one little part of the body of Christ. You have gifts, my dear friend. You have gifts that God has equipped you with. He's given you a heart that's beating. He's given you a heart to care. He's, you know, a listening ear. He gives that to you. He gives you so many. You just need to say, okay, Lord, I can do this well. I can set a table. I can invite someone over. I can be on the phone and listen when someone wants to share their heart. I can do these things. This, you have equipped me with these things, and I am not going to listen to those negative messages that the enemy wants to stop me and numb me and stop me in my tracks. I'm not going to listen to those any longer. But I am not going to allow the enemy, Satan, to discourage me, to rush me, to take away my opportunities or stop me in my tracks from moving forward or doing something good for someone else. Those negative voices that I can't, or who do you think you are that you're trying to do this? You know, you're not worth anything. Believe me, dear listener, that is not from the Lord. Do listen to God and what he tells you in his word and what he tells you in your ear. Will you sit still and listen to him tell you how much he loves you and how important and highly valued you are? Will you please listen and move forward and be excited about what he has for you in this new life, this new beginning that he gives to you? And that's my prayer for you this day. Amen.
1: Amen. Amen. Carol Brewer, thank you so very much for your encouraging words, for your uplifting writing, your beautiful music.

0: and your songs. We're grateful to have had you as a guest today here on Babby South on the radio. 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
0: 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And you, dear friend, thank you so very much for listening to the show today. 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Thanks again for listening to Babby's House on the radio. And until the next time we get together, may the Lord God bless you and yours real good. Bye-bye for now.

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0: friends and loved ones.
1: And all your friends and loved ones.
0: They're nowhere to be found.
1: Are nowhere to
0: remember, remember,
1: found.
0: Remember, there is a friend.
1: Remember, there's a friend in Jesus.
0: Oh, I love him, I love him.
1: Who will wipe your tears away?
0: I know he will. And if,
1: your heart is broken,
0: this is all you have to do.
1: Just lift your hands.
0: Oh, come on and worship with me. Say it, come on.
1: Oh, I know that I can make
0: it. Don't you give up.

Hello, everybody. This is Babbie Mason, and I'd like to tell you the story behind the song, It's Good to Be Alive. I've always believed that my best and brightest days are not behind me, but I've always believed that my best and brightest days are still out there in front of me. And that is what hope can do to our heart. That is what hope is. Hope is our confident assurance that our best and our brightest days are still ahead of us. You know, as long as you have a pulse, you have a purpose. We're never out of options. We're never out of hope. Never give up, my friend. Never give up. Never give out. Never give in. Never give over your territory of your heart to the enemy. Psalm 118, verse 24 says this, "This is the day that the Lord has made. I will rejoice and be glad in it." So I hope this song, It's Good to Be Alive, can be an anthem for you today. I'm not

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This is Max Licato. Researchers at Pennsylvania State University concluded that huggers are happier. Another study linked hugging with a diminished rate of sickness. So greet people for your sake and experience the joy of showing people that they matter. And greet people for their sake. What is small to you may be huge to them. And most of all, greet one another for Jesus' sake. He said, "Insofar as you did this to one of the least of these brothers of mine, you did it to me." By the way, the greatest greeting in history has yet to be issued. It will be issued by Jesus to you in person. He will say, "You did well. You're a good and loyal servant. And because you were loyal with such small things, I will let you care for much greater things. Come and share my joy with me." This is Max Licato, and this is how happiness happens.

Did you know that the Bible is God's love letter to you? From cover to cover, He's calling out your name. From the table of contents all the way back to the maps in the back of the Bible, He's charting your life's course. From the first hallelujah to the last amen, God wants to write His love story on the tablet of your heart. Each page is engraved with His invitation to come and be refreshed by His goodness, His mercy, and His favor. Every promise is signed, sealed, and delivered as if it were an arrow aimed straight for the target. So the next time you hear the words, "God loves you," don't just say, "Isn't that nice?" and then walk away unaffected to live beneath your privilege. But as a blood-bought, born-again child of God, begin living as one who knows that every promise in the book belongs to you. Turn that fundamental truth over and over in your heart today and make it a practice to rehearse the powerful promise that God loves you. And you'll begin to discover a relationship with Jesus that most people fail to realize. It's true, my friend. God really loves you. This is Babbie Mason with Encouraging Words.

Hello, this is Yvonne Ortega, the author of Moving from Broken to Beautiful, 9 Life Lessons to Help You Move Forward. Your enemy, the devil, wants you stuck in the past and hopeless about the future. That God loves you with an unconditional, eternal love. Claim God's promises in Isaiah 61:3 to bestow on you a crown of beauty instead of ashes, the oil of joy instead of mourning, and a garment of praise instead of a spirit of despair. No matter what challenges or life transitions you're going through, you can move from broken to beautiful.

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1: Babbie Mason talks about For the Cause of Christ.
2: The song For the Cause of Christ was inspired by the Apostle Paul's letter to the church in the third chapter of the book of Philippians. And in his letter, he says that he has a lot to boast about concerning his heritage and his lineage. But there's no earthly accomplishment that could compare to the greatest cause, and that is the cause of Christ. Nothing compares to knowing Christ and living a life for the sake of the gospel. And in the book of Philippians chapter 3, verse 14, which is the key, the highlight of this song, I tried to paraphrase it in the song, and it says this: I press on toward the goal to win the prize for which God has called me heavenward in Christ Jesus. So I wanted to sing this song to help us remember that there's a much more important cause, an eternal cause. And when we live a life for Jesus, then we live a life that really matters, because only what you do for Christ will last.

Well, I found a friend that really is the best thing that ever happened to me. My friend is always there. You see, because he saved me and Jesus raised me. And the best thing that he did for me, he forgave all my sins. No man on earth could ever do that. So that's why we sing to you that he, Jesus, is the best thing that could ever happen to me.

celebrate the truth of God's word. You know, whether you speak the truth or read the truth or sing the truth, the Bible says you shall know the truth and the truth shall make you free. Stay tuned for more great music that celebrates the truth of God's word right here on Babbie Mason Radio.

Lord, I don't want to be guilty of being like the nine that went on their way without thanking you. But I want to be like the one who returned. I can see him now as he pressed his way through the crowd with tears of joy in his eyes. And he began to say, thank you, Lord.

Hey, y'all, it's your girl, Regina Bell, and I just want to encourage somebody's heart today. Listen, 1 Samuel, the second chapter, somewhere around the 9th verse, it says that God will keep the feet of his saints. I need you to understand that God is going to keep you. You have gotten this far because God has kept you. So I need you to hang in there, hold on, and be strong because your breakthrough is just around the corner, okay? We got to see what the end is going to be together. So I'm encouraging somebody to just stay in the race for the good. Lord is going to take care of you every step of the way. I'm Regina Bell, and that's your word of encouragement.

0: Babby Mason talks about shine the light.
1: I really don't remember a time when Jesus Christ wasn't the center of my life. You know, I've been going to church since 9 months before I was born, so Christ has always been an integral part of my life. But I made a profession to Christ when I was only 8 years of age, so I've walked with Jesus most all of my life. And when I reached year number 50, I call it my year of Jubilee, I prayed a prayer and rededicated my life, and I told the Lord that if He would give me more opportunities to share my faith with others, I would take advantage of every opportunity I could to share my faith. And when you pray a prayer like that, you know God will take you up on it, and He's taken me up on it in my own walk with Him and my own sweet relationship with Him. And so he's taken me up on that, and He's given me many opportunities to share my faith in unexpected places. And I remember a time when I was invited to go and speak to a songwriter's group, and I was a little taken aback when my GPS landed me in the parking lot of a local bar in the Atlanta area. I was a bit hesitant to get out of the car because I don't sing in a lot of bars. I don't sing in any bars, really. And I was a little hesitant to get out of the car, but I'd given them my word. I told the president of the association that I'd be there, and they were expecting me. So my friends and I had a quick prayer meeting in the car, and we got out of the car and went on inside the bar. And when the president realized that I had arrived, he called me up on stage to jam with the band. And I said to the guys, I said, hey, let's do Amazing Grace, key of C. We sang a few verses of Amazing Grace, and when we were done with that, somebody from the back of the room shouted, sing another one. We sang Just a Closer Walk with Thee, kind of Louisiana blues style. When I was finished with that, somebody shouted, sing How Great Thou Art. We sang that. Somebody else shouted, sing Shout to the Lord. After 30 or 40 minutes of taking requests, I finally took my seat. It was an amazing thing to watch God move right there and have a beautiful worship service right there in the bar. I sat down at my seat and people came by to just express their gratitude for the wonderful time of worship right there in a bar. And I was just amazed at how God could use that moment to give Him glory and to encourage others. The book of Matthew chapter 5 reminds us that we are the light of the world. We are the salt of the earth. And we used to sing this old song. Sometimes I still sing it when I'm folding laundry or on a road trip. That we are not just to make our light shine. You just let it shine. And that's my word of encouragement to you. To be like a city that sits upon a hill. And shine your light for Jesus.

Hi, this is Babbie Mason. Before you hear this song, God Has Another Plan, I want to give you this word of encouragement. The book of Jeremiah, chapter 29, verse 11 says, I know the plans I have for you, declares the Lord. They are plans to prosper you and not to harm you, plans to give you a future and a hope. I want to remind you, dear friend, that God has a plan for you. It's a special, specific, blueprint-type plan that God has created just for you. And it doesn't matter how young you are, you're not too young to walk out God's plan. And it doesn't matter how old you are, there's no expiration date on God's plan for your life. So if you want to enjoy life to the fullest, look to God and look to His plan for you.

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There is therefore now no condemnation for those who are in Christ Jesus, because through Christ Jesus, the law of the Spirit of life set me free from the law of sin and death. Romans chapter 8, verses 1 and 2.

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2: The song Trust His Heart is a very, very encouraging song. It has been recorded by New Song. It was also recorded as a duet with Wayne Watson and Cynthia Clawson, and I would later on record the song on my Timeless project, which is one of my favorite Babbie Mason projects. I love that whole record. But the song Trust His Heart was inspired when a dear friend of mine, Dr. Ike Reichert, had a tremendously devastating loss in his family. And my friend, Eddie Carswell, and I knew that Dr. Ike Reichert has always loved the writings of Dr. Charles Haddon Spurgeon, a great author and orator of the Christian faith. So Eddie and I got together. Eddie is such a fine songwriter. And we wrote the song Trust His Heart because we knew that the words that Charles Haddon Spurgeon penned, God is too wise to be mistaken. God is too good to be unkind. And when you cannot trace his hand, trust his heart. We knew those words would encourage our friend Ike Reichert. So we wrote the song Trust His Heart, which in the chorus includes that beautiful phrase that Charles Haddon Spurgeon penned so many years ago. And I get a lot of mail concerning this song, Trust His Heart. And even in my own life, the words, the song, have come back to minister to me during my seasons of great grief and loss when both of my parents went home to be with the Lord, or I suffered other tragedies in my life. This song has come back to bring me so many moments of comfort. And so I pray that you'll remember today that even when you don't see God, even when you don't feel God, you can always trust that He is working in your life.

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1: Give praise to the Lord, proclaim his name, make known among the nations what he has done. For his loving kindness is great toward us, and the truth of the Lord is everlasting. Praise him, all ye nations.

There is therefore now no condemnation for those who are in Christ Jesus, because through Christ Jesus, the law of the Spirit of life set me free from the law of sin and death. Romans chapter 8, verses 1 and 2.

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1: I remember very vividly the inspiration behind the song Each One, Reach One.
2: One day while sitting in my office, a newsletter came across my desk. This was back in the late 80s, early 90s. And across the page, the front page of this newsletter was the phrase, Each One, Reach One. I knew immediately in my songwriter spirit that this was a great idea for a song. And you know, sometimes songs come within a matter of minutes or over an hour or maybe even the course of a day. But this particular song, Each One, Reach One, took me about 3 or 4 weeks to write. I wanted to get the lyrics just right. I wanted it to marry to the melody just perfectly. And over the course of a month, the song was written. You know, I used to think that missionaries were certain people, like white, single ladies, celibate women who never got married. They went off to places like Papua New Guinea, and they were never heard of or seen again. I've since learned that there is no condition to the Great Commission. If you love the Lord, then you're compelled to go into your world and tell your world, wherever that takes you, tell your world about Jesus.
1: So I pray these words will motivate you and remind you, as Matthew chapter 5:16 tells us, to let your light so shine before men that they may see your good works and glorify your Father who is in heaven.

0: Babby Mason talks about love like that.
1: I was expecting some family members to come to our home for dinner, and so I thought I would go to the local barbecue restaurant to ask the lady who owns the restaurant for a little help in preparing some of the sides. While I was in the restaurant, there was a lady sitting at the counter, and she looked up at me and she said, "Hey, are you Babby Mason?" I said, "Well, yeah, I would be." She said, "You should sing a song for us right now." Well, this was right in the middle of the dinner hour at 6:30 in the evening. Well, I didn't have any more sense but to say, "Okay." And so without any introduction or any second thought, I lifted up my hands and I raised up my head and I belted out a chorus of "How Great Thou Art" right there in the middle of the restaurant. Well, while I was singing, the most amazing thing happened. The Holy Spirit ushered himself into that room and people began to respond to the presence of the Lord. Men took off their caps. People laid down their forks and began to worship right in the middle of the dinner hour. When I was finished, there was some applause and there was some amens as people went back to eating their meals. I was totally amazed that God would reveal his presence in such a beautiful way. Well, I hugged the proprietor's neck and as I was heading for the door, the cook came out of the kitchen and she said, "Excuse me, Babby, but can I speak with you for a moment?" I said, "Certainly, my friend. What can I do for you?" She said, "You know, you thought you came in here to talk with the owner of this restaurant about preparing some sides for your meal. But I know that the Lord sent you into this restaurant just for me." She said, "It's been pretty hard to make it these last few months trying to raise 3 kids on this part-time job." She said, "I'm grateful for this job, but it's really been rough. I got way too much mother, not enough money." She said, and "sometimes when I pray, I wonder if my prayers are even reaching the ceiling." She said, "Sometimes I wonder if God even knows I'm down here." "And then you would come in here tonight," she said, "and you would sing that song. And now I know God loves me, that he knows where I am and who I am, and I'm not alone." I assured my friend that that is exactly right. I reminded her that Jesus says, "I'll never leave you, nor will I forsake you, but I'm with you even until the end of the age." You know, my friend, you and I carry the fragrance of Christ. And wherever we go, wherever we are, wherever we encounter people as believers, when they encounter us, they're encountering Christ within us. The book of 1 Corinthians tells us in the 13th chapter, "Now abides these 3 things, faith, hope, and love. But the greatest of these is love."

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Anybody in here ever felt like giving up, just throwing in the towel, just giving up? I'm not going to ask you to hunch anybody, but just look at them. That person you're looking at is here tonight only because of God's mercy and His grace. Somebody ought to just tell God, thank you for your mercy and your grace that kept me.

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Tell them, I was really down. I was really down. The devil really had me. But God's mercy kept me. I'm here tonight because of God's mercy. Come on now, just thank him. Just thank him.

Jesus said, "I am the way, the truth, and the life. No one comes to the Father except through me." John chapter 14, verse 6.

0: helping you make it through the night. This is Babby Mason Radio. Hi, this is Babby Mason. Did you know that the Bible is God's love letter to you? From cover to cover, He's calling out your name. From the table of contents all the way back to the maps in the back of the Bible, He's charting your life's course. From the first hallelujah to the last amen, God wants to write His love story on the tablet of your heart. Each page is engraved with His invitation to come and be refreshed by His goodness, His mercy, and His favor. Every promise is signed, sealed, and delivered as if it were an arrow aimed straight for the target. So the next time you hear the words, "God loves you," don't just say, "Isn't that nice?" and then walk away unaffected to live beneath your privilege. But as a blood-bought, born-again child of God, begin living as one who knows that every promise in the book belongs to you. Turn that fundamental truth over and over in your heart today and make it a practice to rehearse the powerful promise that God loves you. And you'll begin to discover a relationship with Jesus that most people fail to realize. It's true, my friend. God really loves you. This is Babby Mason with encouraging words. Reach out to me soon at babby.com.
1: Lord, doesn't it seem unfair to you that my sister just sits here while I do all the work? Tell her to come and help me. This is Max Licato. Of all the ironies, Martha was in the presence of the Prince of Peace, yet she was the picture of stress. Martha's downfall was not her work or request, it was her motivation. It doesn't seem to me that she was making a meal for Jesus. She was really trying to make a big deal about her service. Might there be a bit of Martha within us? And what begins as a desire to serve Christ metastasizes into an act of impressing people. And gifted Marthas become miserable mumblers. Yet that Martha within is not easily silenced. Mark it down. When ministry becomes vain ambition, nothing good happens. And Jesus does not get served. No wonder the Apostle Paul was so insistent, and he said, "Do nothing out of selfish ambition." This is Max Licato, and this is how happiness happens.
2: The truth can hurt you, or the truth can change you. What will truth do to you?

And we know that in all things God works for the good of those who love him, who have been called according to his purpose. Romans chapter 8, verse 28.

0: Hello, everybody, and welcome. Welcome to Babby's House on the Radio. I'm so glad that you've joined us for today's show. My very special guest today is a very interesting person, and I will admit that I have written with our guest today, and so I kind of have the inside scoop on a little bit more of his personality and his gifts and talents, and to me, that's going to make this interview that much more fun. My very special guest today has many talents as an industry-level songwriter and publisher, and he has recently thrown his hat into the ring, adding singer and recording artist to his resume. He has a brand new project called Blessing and Blessing, and it consists of several of his own original songs, and a few of those songs I was able to collaborate with our guest and launch those songs now that are available on iTunes and wherever great music is available. His name is Greg Freeman, and he's our very special guest here today on Babby's House on the Radio. Welcome to the show, Greg.
1: Thank you so much. It's so good to be with you, and great to connect again with the rest of the world who loves and appreciates the wonderful ministry of Babby Mason. I'm so glad to be with you today.
0: Oh, thank you, Greg. That just makes my heart feel so good. You know, Greg, I remember when we first got to know one another, immediately there was just a real kinship and a real friendship that began around our songwriting and collaborating. And you have written a lot of songs in the past, and you have now decided to record some of that music. What made you toss your hat into the ring and step out on stage to record music and sing it?
1: Well, you know, I think through the years, it's something that I've wanted to do, and you and I both know that recording is a rather expensive venture. It takes a lot of money, and it takes a lot of effort. You don't just casually do it. It takes planning, and I feel like when you're singing about the Lord, it really takes divine inspiration. You really want to feel that the songs you select, the people that you involve in your project, you want all of that to come together. And you know, and a few years ago, I did a couple of country songs, and actually sent one of those out to radio, and it was so well received. I thought, well, you know, what if I actually take this seriously and do a gospel project, which is really the truest music to my heart, and do a gospel project and really put the effort into it and the time that it takes and involving the people that you need. And lo and behold, here I am. And I feel like God's timing is always just right. You know, we're not supposed to get ahead of Him and tell Him what we want. We wait for Him to open the doors. And you know, and I think everything just fell into place. I feel like when I recorded the project last year, the timing was just right. I mean, if I'd done it 10 years earlier, I don't think I would have been prepared for all that was to come.
0: That's beautiful. Greg, you have titled your project Blessing and Blessing. What's the significance of that title?
1: Well, you know, the title is actually a phrase out of the first track. It's a Bill Gaither song called If It Keeps Getting Better. And the song says, if He keeps on blessing and blessing, if He keeps on pouring it on. And I love that phrase, but, you know, really it sums up the Christian life, doesn't it? You know, we can all look around at our own lives and the lives of others, those close to us, and we can see the hand of God. And you know, even on our worst day, when we're not the Christian that we need to be, we can always see the blessings of God. And so there's something humbling about His love and His mercy and His grace that really should just draw us closer and just help us to always have that heart of gratitude for His blessings. And it's not that there are days that we're super Christians and days that we're not. It's just that, you know, life throws us curveballs, and some days we're on top and some days we're not. But we can always be thankful for the blessings of God. He just keeps on blessing and blessing, and that's the gist of this project, and every song on it, in fact.
0: Well, I want to congratulate you, Greg, on a beautiful project. The songs are really stunning. They're very well recorded and well produced. And I must say that you are quite a fine singer. I've been playing some of your other music here on Babby Mason Radio, and I just love your music and love your voice. And I want to talk with you about the fact that you and I have been able to collaborate together. There are five songs on this project, And you and I wrote three of the five. Oh, What a Change, Lord, You've Been Good, and the song that we're going to highlight today called Nothing Can Separate Me. And talk about the process of collaborating together and just being able to bring those new songs to light.
1: Well, you know, there's a process that I go through when I write a song. And typically I get an idea, a phrase or a hook, or maybe there's a, you know, sometimes I get inspiration from the strangest of places. I get inspired by movies. I get inspired by TV shows. So, you know, my inspiration comes from a variety of sources. But a lot of times I write those ideas down. I kind of file them away in the back of my mind. And there are days when I maybe hear a sermon preached or someone just says something that just strikes me just the right way. And then I, for some reason, it jogs that thought about what I've written down. And I'm able to go put words to paper. When I sit down with someone like you, we've got that same, I don't know that you have necessarily the same technique as I have with the way things inspire you, but getting the ideas together and sitting down together and saying, hey, you know, I've got this thought. Well, hey, Babby, let's do this. Or you say, well, Greg, why don't we add this thought to it or take this angle? And there's that bouncing ideas off of each other, that feeding off of each other's creativity, I think just really brings the thoughts to light. And, I mean, I dare say we've made a pretty good team. And I don't say that to be bragging. I just think that we work well together. And I'm not so sure that I could work as well with anyone else if I were to do other co-writing. I don't know until I try. But so far, you are my primary go-to source for co-writing. And I enjoy it. I think it's a great experience.
0: I really am honored to hear you say that. You know, I think co-writing is more than just two people in a room, you know, tossing some lines back and forth. There has to be some commonality. There has to be some compatibility, like-mindedness. And I think God did that on purpose. And I'm just really blessed that He put our pens, our minds, our hearts, our faith together and joined our faith together to write, you know, these beautiful songs. And, you know, every mother's baby is beautiful to her. But when another group acknowledges that your song is beautiful and they decide to cut it, that's just a beautiful thing. And we have been blessed that other groups have recorded our songs. We've gotten a couple of cuts in the last year or so. 11th Hour recorded Look at Me Now, and the Chitons, which is a beautiful family group, recorded So Good to Know. Talk to me about your assessment of that. Talk to me about how you feel about getting those cuts, because we've been waiting for those for a long time, and the Lord has blessed, and we're looking forward to more cuts in the future. But kind of give me your thoughts on the fact that other people have recorded our songs.
1: Well, you know, it gives you affirmation. It gives you confirmation that what you're doing is valued. It's not that we need other people's opinions to tell us that a gift that we've been given is great. I mean, the Lord, if He blesses, He blesses. And you don't necessarily need that affirmation from that angle. But, you know, the whole point to writing a song is for it to be heard. And I hear a lot of people, and they're not always a mediocre talent, don't get me wrong, but I hear a lot of people who are advised by professionals, well, you know, you sing this in your church and bless your church. Well, you know what? If it's good enough to bless one church, it should be good enough to bless plenty more. And so I've always looked at it, you know, I don't write these songs just for me, although I think some of the lyrics that I've written really speak to me maybe more than they would other people. I think the Lord maybe gave those just for me. But I think there's something great about the songs being out there because you know they can make a difference. You know they can bless others. They can provoke some thought, challenge some people to live out their faith with more boldness or challenge them to just love more. You know, we've written songs like that. We've written songs about spreading the love of Jesus and being strong in the faith, and that's all of that's part of it. And songs to help encourage that. So that's really that excites me when I know an artist does one of my songs and I know it can have that impact.
0: Yeah, that's an amazing thing to know that God could use you to write something that could potentially bless a lot of people. And to me, that's a very humbling thing. You know, Greg, You have been writing songs for a while now. You are the writer slash publisher. You manage your own music. You manage your own copyrights. But you stepped out on faith and you stepped into the ring as an independent singer and songwriter. Tell me what it's like now to assume that role. Do you get a chance to perform your music? Do you get a chance to stand on the stage and impact people in that way? And if you have, tell me about that experience.
1: Well, you know, I've had opportunities to sing in a number of other churches through the years. It's not something I'm not the kind of singer who's out there every weekend. I'm not on the road. I'm not on the planes. I'm not going from point A to point B like a Babby Mason or another well-established artist. But, you know, you're always hoping that those doors open. You know, years ago I did a television show in Greenville, South Carolina, and one of the other guests heard me and said, "I want you to come sing for one of my events." And his ministry helps get people off the street in Spartanburg, South Carolina, and helps them get off their drugs and out of their homelessness and help them get established, and it's all biblical-based and a lot of spiritual guidance and so forth. And he actually had me come sing at a couple of banquets and special events that were at First Baptist Spartanburg. And, of course, that's Dr. Don Wilton's church. It was the church of Dr. Billy Graham. And, you know, it was just a great experience to go there. And so you just never know how those doors open. I feel like now that I have a project, I actually have something I can send to people, I can play to people, they can hear me on the radio, and those doors can open. Now, mind you, my life circumstances are a little different from other people's. My parents are in their early 80s, and I have a responsibility to them. But I would welcome the opportunity to go out and do some dates, and you know, anything that doesn't take me away from my parents and their care for any great length of time could certainly be manageable, and I would welcome that. So, yeah, I mean, my past experiences have been great, but I'm looking forward to opportunities to come as well.
0: Well, you know, since the onset of the Internet, that has given us not just a platform in our neighborhood or in our city or a state or a region, but the Internet gives us complete access to the whole planet. So your music is going out literally to the uttermost parts of the earth. I know you've gotten some responses from faraway places, and as long as God is using our music to touch hearts, whether it's at home or abroad, then we are doing the work of the Lord, and I know that that pleases him a whole lot. I know that pleases his heart. I'm talking today with Greg Freeman. He's a singer-songwriter. He is a recording artist. He has a brand new project called Blessing and Blessing. Let's talk about the song that you recorded. We happen to have written it together, called Nothing Can Separate Me. And Greg, I want you to talk about the song Nothing Can Separate Me. I want our audience to hear that song. So talk to me about why you recorded it.
1: Well, you know, Nothing Can Separate Me is a creative play on the scripture in Romans, where it reminds us that neither death nor life, nor angels, nor principalities, nor powers, nor things present, nor things to come, nor height, nor depth, nor any other creature shall be able to separate us from the love of God, which is in Christ Jesus our Lord. And I love that scripture. When I recorded that song, I just felt that it's a great song to have at this time, because I can think of so many people I've encountered. Babby, I don't know about you, but I know you do women's conferences, and you encounter a lot of people who come from all sorts of circumstances. But, you know, there are a lot of people who know the Lord, they love the Lord, but they can't seem to get past their past. There are people who struggle with issues in their lives as believers, and there are a lot of people who, as believers, look to the future with trepidation and fear. And I don't think there's a place for any of that. I think as a Christian, we can get past our past, because he says our sins have been cast as far as the east is from the west. I believe that as far as our present life, we can live with boldness and confidence, knowing that we're in the hand of God, that he loves us, and he's never going to forsake us. And we can look to the future with confidence, because we know he's got it in control. And this is the kind of song that I want to share with people to reassure them that we're not bound by circumstances and we're not bound by things that have affected us in the past. Yeah, there are lingering effects of those things, and sometimes you don't get past that. But as far as sin and as far as bad choices and all of those things, we can move forward, and we can do so with confidence. Nothing can separate me from the love of God, and it's not just a concept. It's the very word of God that reassures us.

0: Greg Freeman, what a beautiful song, and what an honor it is to write that song with you called Nothing Can Separate Me. And I love the fact that you love the Word of God, you're involved in your local church, you have a heart for people, a real compassionate heart for people, and you love words. Words are important to you. And you are an independent artist, you're an independent singer-songwriter, and being an independent is a lot of work. You are essentially the record company. You're the publisher. You're the artist. You have to register your songs and manage your copyrights, and that can be a lot of work. Maybe someone that's listening to our conversation today is struggling to get their music career up on its legs. Can you encourage that person?
1: Oh, absolutely. I think there has never been a better time to be an independent artist than right now because of the options that are available. Digital distribution allows the artist to get their music out there in ways that no one could have imagined 15 or 20 years ago. The internet, especially if you're able to perform and videotape your performance, have someone capture you on video, sitting by the fireplace with your guitar, or even being more creative and coming up with a great video. I've got friends that have done that. Their videos have gone viral. From just a few hits to literally thousands. I mean, there are ways that artists can totally put themselves out there and take a foothold in this crazy world of music making. Being the independent artist also means that if you write your songs, you might end up being your own publishing entity if you don't have a publisher. It means that you're your own record label, your own booking agent, your own manager. You don't need to go into it taking those things lightly. You don't want to be unwise and sign everything that comes before you. You've got to have an understanding, a basic understanding. Legal counsel certainly helps, but most artists get started and don't really tackle that front until a little bit later on. But, you know, there are some common sense things that artists can do. And so I would encourage you to explore the options that are available. You know, with what you offer there, Babby, with the Inner Circle, it's just a whole lot of great information crammed into a couple of great sessions. I know the Gospel Music Association has their Immerse conferences. There's just a lot of great resources available. So I would encourage independent artists to explore those things and take advantage of them because, you know, we're all really in this together. There are people that can give you the wise counsel that you need. Just make sure that you're getting that counsel from someone that has your best interest at heart.
0: I'm glad you mentioned the Inner Circle. It's an annual conference that we host or that I host, and it meets in West Georgia, just outside of the Atlanta area. It's a day and a half of being in the deep end of songwriting. You know, one of the things that I really appreciate about you, Greg Freeman, is that you are meticulous about the songs you write and the songs you sing. And when you're an independent artist, it all begins with excellent music. You know, there are songs that I wrote back in the 80s that I'm still singing today, and I really believe that the strength of one's music, ministry, and career is built on a foundation of songs that are well-written, that communicate truth, that touch the hearts of people, and if it's a well-written song, it will stand the test of time. So that's why I love writing with you. I use the word meticulous because you really care about every word that goes into the lyrics, because those are the lyrics that you'll stand on the stage and sing. Those are the words that are going to go out over the radio. Those are the words that people are going to be listening to when they put on their headphones. And every word makes a big difference. And so I've learned that about you, and that's one of the reasons why I love writing with you. Well, you know, Greg, you are quite a lover of gospel music history. Every time I talk with you, you're mentioning what you're listening to, who the artist is, something about their backstory. I love that you are interested in not just the music, but you're interested in the people behind the music. Talk to us about one of those people whose life or career has really influenced you in some way.
1: You know, I have so many favorite artists. It's not even funny. I mean, I could give you a list. But there are those who, you know, when I say they have influenced me, I don't necessarily mean I try to sing like them or some of my techniques are derived from what they do, but there are artists who have influenced me through their music, through the message of their music, who have really made an impact, and one in particular is Russ Taff. I just think he is just brilliant. I love his songs. I love his music. I love his passion. Another artist would be Michael English, just an incredible vocalist, and I love just about everything that I've ever heard him sing. Some of the songs I guess I like better than others. I know he did your song, I Believe in a Place Called Hope. That's one of my favorites. But, you know, I love the songs of Russ Taff and Michael English. I love how they have allowed the Lord to bring them through so many dark and difficult times, and they're still singing for the Lord. You know, there are a lot of people today who abandon their faith when times get tough, and so it speaks volumes when you see an artist just embrace whatever comes their way and come out on the other side better for it.
0: I agree wholeheartedly. I love, for the very reasons that you mentioned, I love Russ Taff, and I love Michael English. And when Michael English cut my song, A Place Called Hope, that was a day that I will remember for the rest of my life. I mean, what a voice and what a communicator of great music. Well, you have an online digital publication called Southern Edition. You interview Christian artists from all walks of life. Who is one of those people that you've interviewed that whose interview stands out in your mind?
1: Well, you know, with Southern Edition, you know, it's a general interest publication regarding the American South, which means that I talk about all kinds of things. But, you know, because I have a special place in my heart for gospel music, I have been able to interview a lot of Christian artists, including Bill Gaither, Wes Hampton with the Gaither Vocal Band, Tori Taft, that's Russ Taft's wife, and so on. But probably the artist that stands out the most is Ashley Cleveland. I think her music is just incredible. Her live performances, you will not forget. And she's the kind of singer who you can detect a little Aretha Franklin influence, but she's a combination of rock and blues and gospel. There's just something special about her music. But when I interviewed her, she said something that has stuck with me through all these years, especially as a songwriter. And I've shared this with you before. The whole point of writing a song, a great song in particular, you want to communicate something profound with just a few words. And for those of us who are writers like me, I mean, I'm a writer as in I write stories and articles and that kind of thing too. You know, it's all about the words. It's all about, you know, how do you embellish this? How do you employ hyperbole to express what you're trying to say? But with a song, you've only got, you know, 2.5, 3, maybe 4 minutes if it's a long ballad to say so much in so little time. You've got to make every word, every syllable, every phrase count. And that whole idea of communicating profound thoughts with just a few words really stuck with me, and it's something that I try to live by. But you and I know that Greg Freeman loves to get carried away with the words, and sometimes I have to rein myself in. But that's a great phrase, and I remember that from that interview. And something that really, you know, when we're communicating with others about the Lord, you know, we don't need to complicate Jesus. The message of the gospel is simple, so it can even apply into that perspective of our lives. We need to communicate and say profound things and just keep it on a simple level, on a brief level, so that we don't overwhelm people, and let the message of the gospel, let the message of our songs or whatever it is that we're trying to communicate, it'll do its own thing. We just need to be that vessel that puts it out there.
0: Well, Greg, I really enjoyed talking with you today, my friend. It is always an honor to talk with you because your heart is just so genuine, and you care about people, you care about your music, and it really shows. I want people to know how they can contact you. Give us some information.
1: Well, folks can find me on Twitter. I'm available at the handle @TheSouthernGuru. I'm also on Facebook. You can check out my website, Diving In Entertainment. 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That's DIVINGIN.net. Also have a Diving In Entertainment Facebook page as well. And any of those places will connect folks with me, and I'll be glad

There is therefore now no condemnation for those who are in Christ Jesus, because through Christ Jesus, the law of the Spirit of life set me free from the law of sin and death. Romans chapter 8, verses 1 and 2.

0: Hello, this is Terrence Turner, the author of It Could Be Christmas Time, and I want to share with you a passage, Psalm 150. Praise ye the Lord. Praise God in his sanctuary. Praise him in the firmament of his power. Praise him for his mighty acts. Praise him according to his excellent greatness. Praise him with the sound of the trumpet. Praise him with the psaltery and harp. Praise him with the timbrel and dance. Praise him with the stringed instrument and organs. Praise him upon the loud cymbals. Praise him upon the high-sounding cymbals. Let everything that hath breath praise the Lord. Praise ye the Lord.
1: And because he's so wonderful, I can call on that name. That name is Jesus.

0: Did you know that God has given you to Jesus? In the 17th chapter of the book of John, Jesus is praying for his disciples. And verse 20 reveals that he was also praying for you. What a powerful promise this is. Long before you were born, long before you were a gleam in your mother's eye, you were on the heart and the mind of God. Numerous times in the 17th chapter of the book of John, Jesus prays for those the Father has given him. Listen as Jesus prays for you in verse 2. You gave the Son power over all people so that the Son could give eternal life to all those you gave him. Now listen to verse 6 as Jesus continues to pray. I showed what you are like to those you gave me from the world. They belong to you, and you gave them to me, and they have obeyed your teaching. Now listen to verse 9. I am praying for them. I am not praying for people in the world, but for those you gave me, because they are yours. Jesus continues praying in verse 24. Father, I want these people that you gave me to be with me where I am. Think about that, my friend. God finds you beautiful, precious, chosen, and priceless. And he's given you as a gift to his Son Jesus. That gift is called the church. The church is not a building. The church is you and me. And God is making something beautiful out of us. And one day he'll present us to his Son as a church without spot or wrinkle. You're not something to be thrown out or rejected and discarded. But because of Jesus, you have eternal worth, value, and purpose. So remember, you are a priceless treasure. Listen to Deuteronomy chapter 7, verse 6. For you are a holy people who belong to the Lord your God. Of all the people on the earth, the Lord your God has chosen you to be his own special treasure. Contrary to popular opinion, God is not mad at you. You're not a burden or an encumbrance or an affliction. You're not an irritation or an aggravation. You're not a problem child. You're not illegitimate, a mistake, or a mishap. You may have been a surprise to some, but you are not, nor have you ever been, a surprise to God. God has always been expecting you, and he has always been making plans for you. You're a gift that God is preparing for his Son. You're blessed of God, and you're a blessing to Jesus. And you have something wonderful to contribute to the world. You are the prize. After all, you're called the bride of Christ. And because of Jesus, you're not only acceptable, you're accepted in the beloved. The Apostle Paul asks a great question in Romans chapter 8, verse 33. Who can bring an accusation against God's elect? It is God who justifies. You're a new creation in Christ Jesus, and no one can point a finger of judgment against you because you are made righteous through the blood of Jesus, just as if you never sinned. Praise God. What a powerful promise that is. You may not feel like a gift or a priceless treasure, but cast those negative feelings aside. In your mind, you must know that you are. And by faith, you must believe that you are who God says you are. You know, we hear a lot about detoxing our bodies of toxic air, water, and chemicals that can harm us. In the same way, you must detox your mind of negative words and worldly thoughts. Keep practicing the promises of God's word. Keep walking by faith, living a life that is pleasing to God. There's no better time than the present to shake off the guilt and the shame of the past and walk in the freedom of your brand new life in Christ Jesus. Let me drive my point home with this illustration. If I had a $50 bill that I wanted to give you, would you take it? I assume you would. If I crumpled it up and threw it on the ground and dragged it through the dirt and even said mean things about it, would you still take it? I assume that you still would. Why? Because you and I know that no matter how dirty or crumpled the $50 bill is, no matter where it's been, no matter what's been said about it, it still retains all of its value. The same thing is true of you, my friend. No matter what you've been through, no matter where you've been or what's been said about you, you are priceless in value, and that truth will never change. Your value is not established by other people. Your value is determined by God who made you. So don't live beneath your privilege and settle for an ordinary life of mediocrity. Jesus came so you could experience the rich and satisfying life, according to John 10:10. You matter to God. Your heart, your life, your plans, your story, it all matters to God. Let me challenge you today to live like that precious, priceless, gifted person that God already knows you are. So today, as we pray together, will you thank God for His transforming power that renews your mind and changes your heart so that you can agree with what God says about you? I want you to do this with me. Lift your hands. That's right. Lift your hands up to God and open your heart to receive a blessing from Him right now. Say this with confidence after me. I am treasured by God. Let's pray together. Sweet Father, the one I pray for right now may be weary and wounded by life, but I thank you that you are the mender of broken hearts. You're the repairer of shattered dreams. You bring hope to the hopeless. You give love to that one whose love tank is on empty. Will you remind them, Father? I know that you will. Remind them that your name is a strong tower and the righteous run into you and they are safe. Thank you for being our refuge, sweet Father. And it's in the mighty name of Jesus we pray and thank you. Amen.
1: This is Max Licato. Healthy marriages have a sense of tenderness and honesty and ongoing communication. The same is true in our relationship with God. Sometimes we go to Him with our joys, sometimes our hurts, but we always go. And as we go, the more we go, the more we become like Him. Paul says we're being changed from glory to glory. People who live long lives together eventually begin to sound alike, to talk alike, even think alike. As we walk with God, we take on His thoughts, His principles, His attitudes. We take on His heart. And, just as in marriage, communion with God is no burden. Indeed, it's a delight. The psalmist says, "How lovely is your dwelling place, O Lord Almighty! My soul yearns, even faints, for the courts of the Lord. My heart and my flesh cry out for the living God." Nothing, nothing compares with it. This is Max Licato.
2: 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It's not always easy. Psalm 37, verse 23. The steps of a good man are ordered by the Lord, and He delighteth in His way. Living your best life now is not always easy. Sometimes it's downright difficult. For instance, you may be experiencing some sort of adversity in your life today. You may not be exactly where you want to be physically, emotionally, intellectually, or spiritually. Someone close to you may be hard to get along with, or maybe you have other obstacles in your path. Regardless of what's going on in your life, don't use that as an excuse to live in discouragement and despair. Understand, the tough times of life cause us to grow. That's when our faith is stretched. We may not like it, but if we can keep the right attitude, God has promised to use that difficulty for our good. He'll use it for our advantage. Your faith is similar to a muscle. It grows stronger through resistance. It's exercised when it's being stretched, when it's being pushed. That's why God does not usually deliver us from adversity overnight. He uses those tough times to build our spiritual muscles. And some people live in despair and disappointment. It's all because their circumstances are not exactly what they desire them to be. Our scripture today says that the steps of a good man are ordered by the Lord. If God is directing our steps, we can be confident that He is aware of our circumstances. Choose to enjoy each day in spite of your circumstances. Every day you live with a negative attitude, dominated by your discouragements, is a day that you've wasted. Understand, adversities are simply a test of your faith. Perhaps God wants to see how you will treat other people when you're not being treated well. He may want to see how you're going to respond if you don't get the promotion you were hoping for, or what kind of attitude you're going to have if your prayers aren't answered as quickly as you would like. in those tough times, our character is developed. Friend, God will not allow a difficulty to come into your life unless He has a purpose for it. Granted, there are times when we can't understand what we're going through or why, but we must learn to trust God and believe that He's going to bring some kind of good out of it. Today's prayer for your best life now. God, I may not understand this, but I know You have me here for a reason. This situation may not be good, but I know that You will work it out for my good. It's stretching me. I know I'm growing, and I'm going to come out of this stronger, happier, healthier, and better off than I was previously.

This is Max Lucado. As one Harvard professor said, we think money will bring lots of happiness for a long time. Actually, it brings a little happiness for a short time. We've all seen happy peasants and miserable millionaires, right? There is another option. It requires no credit card, monthly mortgage, or stroke of fortune. It demands no airline tickets or hotel reservations. Age and ethnicity and gender are not factors. You don't have to change jobs, change cities, change looks, or change neighborhoods, but you might need to change doors. The motto on the front door says, "Happiness happens when you get." The sign on the lesser used back door counters, "Happiness happens when you give." Doing good does good for the doer. This is Max Lucado, and this is how happiness happens.

0: Jesus is alive.
1: Yes.
0: And he's here tonight.
1: Yes.
0: The reason we know that, because we brought him along with us.
1: Yes.
0: And after we got here, we found him to be already here.
1: Yes.
0: And tonight, we're not going to have a concert. I said it before, we're going to have church in India. Yes. You see, Jesus is very easy. There's this song I'm putting together that says, you don't have to jump no pews, run down no aisles, no chills run down your spine. But you know that you've been born again.

This is Babbie Mason. Did you know that the Bible is God's love letter to you? From cover to cover, He's calling out your name. From the table of contents all the way back to the maps in the back of the Bible, He's charting your life's course. From the first hallelujah to the last amen, God wants to write His love story on the tablet of your heart. Each page is engraved with His invitation to come and be refreshed by His goodness, His mercy, and His favor. Every promise is signed, sealed, and delivered as if it were an arrow aimed straight for the target. So the next time you hear the words, "God loves you," don't just say, "Isn't that nice?" and then walk away unaffected to live beneath your privilege. But as a blood-bought, born-again child of God, begin living as one who knows that every promise in the book belongs to you. Turn that fundamental truth over and over in your heart today and make it a practice to rehearse the powerful promise that God loves you. And you'll begin to discover a relationship with Jesus that most people fail to realize. It's true, my friend. God really loves you. This is Babbie Mason with encouraging words. Reach out to me soon at babbie.com.

Hi, this is Babby Mason with a little something to think about. I recently heard this story. I thought it might resonate with you today. A mother went to wake up her son for church one Sunday morning. When she knocked on his bedroom door, he said, "I'm not going to church." "Why not?" his mother asked. "I'll give you two good reasons," he said. "One, they don't like me, and two, I don't like them." His mother replied, "Well, I'll give you two good reasons why you will go to church. One, you're 47 years old, and two, you're the pastor." A little something to think about. This is Babby Mason.

0: Hello, everyone. This is Babbie Mason, and thank you so very much for listening to Babbie Mason Radio today. You know, I heard a song one Saturday afternoon on television, and it was a song by Phil Cross called You Do Not Owe Me One Thing. And I'll tell you, I stood there in front of the television, and I, first of all, I worshiped, and then second of all, I wept because I was so arrested by the message. And today I happen to be here with my good friend Phil Cross. And so, Phil, I want you to tell us the story behind the song and how it was inspired.
1: A pastor was getting ready to bring the Word of God, and he said, I'll never forget, he said, God has given me a message for today. Let us pray. And his prayer was this: God, you do not owe me one thing. Amen. And man, that floored me. It floored me. I said, that's right. That is so true. God has set no precedence, even in his word. There was no precedence that his followers and his children had this perfect, rosy, beautiful life of privilege. Nothing like that ever happened. We don't have examples of that. But God, life is tough, but God owes us nothing. He's given us everything. And we have everything we need. Everything that we need, he supplies that. And he knows what's best for us, even when it's bad to us.
0: And he doesn't owe us, but we owe him.
1: And we owe him everything. And that's the song.

Here's another promise from God's Word, from the book of Psalms 31, verse 24. Be strong and take heart, all you who hope in the Lord. Psalm 31, verse 24.

0: Odyssey.
1: Hi, this is Babbie Mason with Encouraging Words. Have you ever done something wrong and now you feel guilty? Perhaps you've made some dreadful mistakes with your life that have caused you pain. Maybe that mistake ricocheted and now has affected those you love. Now you're racked with more guilt. Well, let me encourage you today. Whatever you've done, whatever it was, it's in your past now. It's over and done with. It's history. Let me encourage you to pack up your guilt and shame and put it in the trash where it belongs. Don't let it haunt you one moment longer. Jesus is concerned about the details of your past, but yesterday is gone now. He's more concerned about what you're going to do with the moments you have today. I don't know if you're out of work, but Jesus cares about you and He wants to provide for you. If you're sick, Jesus knows that and He wants to heal you. If you've made a mistake, Jesus wants you to know that you can be forgiven. You can never do enough to achieve His love, so just receive His love. Let's take the same invitation for freedom that Jesus extended to the woman caught in the act of adultery in John chapter 8, verse 11. Do you hear the Lord saying, "Neither do I condemn you. Go and sin no more." This is Babbie Mason with Encouraging Words. Reach out.

toomeatbabby.com. Ephesians chapter 2, verses 8 through 10. You have been saved by grace through believing. You did not save yourselves. It was a gift from God. It was not a result of your own efforts, so you cannot brag about it.

Jesus said, "I am the way, the truth, and the life. No one comes to the Father except through me." John chapter 14, verse 6.

Philippians chapter 1 verse 6. And I am certain that God who began the good work within you will continue his work until it is finally finished on the day when Christ Jesus returns.

0: Hello, everybody. This is Babby Mason, and you're listening to Babby's House on the radio. Thank you so very much for tuning in today, and we're just so glad that you took time out of your busy day to join us and to listen in on the radio station and be encouraged by my very special guest, who is Dr. Monique Campbell. And before I introduce her, I want to tell you a little story because I think it will be in relationship a good segue into our interview and Dr. Monique Campbell's song that we're going to feature today on the interview. A while back, my husband went to the doctor, and the doctor required some blood work. And as my husband was checking out and scheduling his blood work, he was kind of annoyed, just kind of unexcited about the process of getting his blood work done. And the receptionist said, this is very important. You have to get your blood work done. And this is what she said. You must get your blood work done because the blood tells the story.
1: All right.
0: If you have any challenges in your body, the blood will give you the answer. Well, there was a gentleman who was sitting in the waiting room of the doctor's office, and when he heard the receptionist say, "The blood tells the story. The blood is the answer." Well, that dear brother who we later found out was a preacher, that brother got up and ran around the doctor's office shouting and worshiping, "Thank you, Jesus, for the blood." Well, it didn't take long for us to get in on that praise session. The next thing you know, the whole office, we live in the buckle of the Bible Belt. So it wasn't hard for us to get in on that glory session. The whole doctor's office was worshiping, thanking Jesus for the power of the blood of Jesus. And what a great story. And what a wonderful way to introduce my guest, who is Dr. Monique Campbell. We're featuring her song today called "The Blood of Jesus." And I want to give her the proper introduction. She is a singer, a wonderful singer. She is a songwriter. She is one who loves higher education and using her gifts and talents to encourage others to the honor and the glory of God. And you'll hear more about her story as we progress. But welcome to Babby's House on the radio, Dr. Monique Campbell.
1: Thank you so very much for having me, Debbie. It's an honor. It's an honor to be here.
0: Oh, trust me, the honor is ours. And we have enjoyed listening to your music and just enjoyed getting to know you as we were preparing for our conversation today. So I want to jump right in. I want you to tell us about a little bit about your background. How did you get started in music ministry?
1: Oh, my goodness. At the age of 16, I remember singing my first, performing at my first wedding. I ministered at a wedding at the age of 16. Fast forward a few years, I wrote my first song. Oh, goodness, I'm just going to say it's been a while ago. It was a while ago. And I remember just, I was sitting in a service in church, and I began to hear the music in my head. I heard the orchestration. I heard the words. I heard everything. And I'm like, what's going on here? And I remember just writing it down. And back then, the way that I would try to remember a song would, I would do the, you know, the do, re, mi, fa, sol, la, ti. So I would know which notes, and then I'd go home and pin it out in the way that I would understand it so that I could go ahead and play it. Well, I never said anything to anyone that had happened. And it was like a week later, I had gone to choir practice, and my choir director was addressing the entire choir and was saying, you know, there's somebody here that has written a song or a piece of a song or a part of a song. And the Lord wants you to know that it's meant to be shared. And then it was later I did go to him and say, you know, that was me that you were speaking of. And he took me under his wings and started mentoring me in how to write music. And so, yeah, that's how it began many, many, many, many years ago.
0: Well, tell us about your music ministry. How is it, it actualized today? Tell us about what you're doing now.
1: What I'm doing now is it's revamped. In 1993, I established MCD Music and Music Ministries, and it was basically just for copyright purposes, you know, back at the in the day. And I would minister, you know, travel and go to different small churches and minister music. And, you know, then life happens, you know, four children and grown kids and grandkids, and kind of laid it down for a while. And then the Lord had us, had me to revamp it, pick it back up, revamp it now to MCD Music and Entertainment, where it's going, you know, to bring in this next generation of worshipers, the next generation, you know, of creatives. And so that's where it is right now. Right now we're, you know, acting as a small record label, you know, to give opportunities to up-and-coming ministers of music.
0: Oh, that is powerful. That's amazing. So tell us, you know, are there people along the way who have influenced you, impacted you in some way? Can you tell us more about that?
1: I'm going to tell you, I'm looking at her. I'm looking right at one of them. And I say that very respectfully. You have been a mentor of mine for many years. And
0: I'm so honored to hear you say that. Praise God.
1: That's, you know, the songs that you have written in over the years have been one that has, you know, that has brought me through a lot. You know, life happens.
0: Amen.
1: And your songs were very encouraging. So I thank you. Thank you for being obedient, you know, and bringing those out, because I've had the opportunity and been blessed to minister, you know, some of those songs.
0: Amen.
1: And so I got the whole stack here, you know.
0: Oh my goodness.
1: Each one was my favorite. That was my favorite one.
0: Praise God. Yeah, I'm honored to hear you say that.
1: Yes.
0: And here's the thing, Dr. Monique Campbell, you never know who is listening to your music. You never know when you plant that seed, how that seed is going to come up, how it's going to bear fruit, who it's going to bless. So can you kind of give me a little bit of an insight on maybe some of the influence, some of the people that you've worked with inside your ministry, some of those people that you've impacted, some of the things that you've taught them. Tell me a little bit more about that.
1: My heart was always to worship the Lord truly in spirit and in truth.
0: Yes.
1: You know, when I would teach the worship leaders and the worship teams, you know, because I directed choirs for a while and worship teams as a music pastor. And, you know, my goal was to never to perform, but to be there to bring the people into the place where I've been. You know what I'm saying? You worship in your private time and you minister, you know, you consecrate yourself in your private time. And then when you get out in front, it's to draw those people into that place of worship.
0: Yes.
1: Because that's the place where things change. You know, the worshipers go before and they pave the way and they open up the door. They open up the pathway for the ministers to come and preach the word or whatever. But it tears down those walls. But if you're not consecrated and set apart, you can't expect anybody else. You can't bring anybody where you have not been.
0: Absolutely. That's powerful. Well, thank you for that. And thank you for just being a blessing to me today, just to know that something that I wrote or sang or said or is an impact. and I'm telling you that you have no idea of, you know, of the people that you've blessed. I believe it's Galatians chapter 6, verse 9 that says, "Let us not get tired of doing what is right. For after a while, we shall reap a harvest of blessing if we don't get discouraged and give up." So you keep pressing on towards the mark of the high calling of God in Christ Jesus, because I know that standing behind you, you're planting seeds for people who are behind you that are gleaning from your ministry as well. And what a blessing that is. What a blessing. Well, I can see that there are lots of initials behind your name, and I am a lover of, I'm an educator. You know, I love music ministry, but I started out as a teacher, and I now teach at the college level at several Christian colleges and universities, and I love pursuing higher education. So tell us about some of your academic endeavors and why it's important for you to go that route.
1: Well, I've had the opportunity to sit under a wonderful ministry here in the Emerald Coast, I guess you would call it, the Emerald Coast, Florida, and was able to obtain 3 doctorates over a period of time. Doctor of Ministry, Divinity, and Theology. I think Theology was first, actually, and then Divinity, and then Ministry. But you know what? Aside from all of the credentials, it's what's in the heart. You know, it's a transformation of the heart. You know, you could put a piece of paper on the wall, and that opens doors. Yes, it opens doors. But if it's not in you, you can't put anything out. You can't give anybody anything. You know what I'm saying?
0: Yes. Oh, yes. It's all a part. It all emanates and originates from what's in your heart.
1: Yes, sir.
0: I love the story of David, where the prophet Samuel said to David, man looks at the outward appearance. And in essence, man looks at your degrees. Man looks at your accomplishments. Man looks at the plaques and the trophies and the trinkets and things like that. But God looks at the heart.
1: Amen.
0: And that is
1: all those things are going to pass away. You cannot take them with you.
0: It's nothing but dust. Nothing but dust. Dust. We call them dust collectors and dust stoppers.
1: That's it.
0: and it's beautiful. They can open up doors for you.
1: Yes, ma'am.
0: And they give you access. Absolutely. And you just take Jesus on with you. When you walk through those doors, amen?
1: That's it. Amen.
0: Absolutely.
1: Amen.
0: Well, you are a wonderful songwriter and a beautiful singer, and I have enjoyed just listening to the song, The Blood of Jesus. And I want you to, it's a beautiful array of languages and styles, and it's almost like this global worship. This global worship moment. And I want you to tell us why you wrote the song, how you were inspired to write the song, a little bit about the background, and then we're going to hear the song called The Blood of Jesus. Tell us more about that.
1: Well, it's a fusion song. The melody, obviously, is a combination of reggae, Afropop, house, you name it. And it's a blend of old school gospel, the gospel hymns, you know, that we've kind of tried to make it a little bit of contemporary arrangement to reach the younger, you know, the younger crew. Because, you know, I'm going into my wonderful golden years. That's why we're calling Golden Monique now.
0: That's beautiful. Yeah, I
1: yes,
0: love
1: ma'am.
0: That.
1: And it's in 4 different languages. Dagbani and Akan, Twi, Tri. I'm pronouncing it right. Those are languages from Ghana. One is a language from the Ashanti people of Ghana. There's also Hebrew in the song, and of course English. And it just reminds us, you know, that across the nations there's power in the blood, you know, in the resurrection power of the blood. And there's nothing greater than the blood, just as you were, you know, speaking about earlier with your husband. There's power in the blood. Amen.
0: Amen. There is power in the blood.
1: Regardless of where you are, regardless of your ethnicity, regardless of philosophy, it's you know, it restores your soul. It's just, it is what it is, the blood.
0: Well, amen. The answer is in the blood.
1: Amen.
0: The power is in the blood. So let's take a moment to listen to this beautiful song by Dr. Golden Monique Campbell called The Blood of Jesus. We'll listen to that and we'll be right back after this beautiful song. Stay with us here on Babby Mason Radio.
2: Oh my God.
3: For if the blood of bulls and of goats and the ashes of an heifer sprinkling the unclean sanctified to the purifying of the flesh, how much more shall the blood of Christ, who through the

0: is eternal life in the blood of Yeshua, just as the soul is in the blood. Salvation of your soul is through his blood. The blood of Abel speaketh vengeance, but the blood of Yeshua speaks redemption and revival. Shalom, shalom, remnant arise.
1: Well, thank you so very much, Dr. Golden Monique Campbell, for a beautiful song called The Blood of Jesus. And it just makes you happy. You know, it just brings you so much joy. I want to ask you, why is singing about the blood of Jesus important to you? Why is this message relevant and important to you?
2: Because the blood changes, the blood restores, the blood gives life. And this is transferred and transformed and in your DNA, it changes you. It changes you. And, you know, growing up, you hear the song all, you know, you hear the nothing like the, but you hear it, you know, growing up, I've been heard it all the, you know, all my life.
1: Yes.
2: But when it really gets in your spirit, like it truly transforms you when you know what's in that power. You
1: know,
2: we just, you know, went through Resurrection Sunday and was reminded of how, you know, the blood that was shed for us. There's truly power in that blood.
1: Absolutely. The Bible says that Jesus was wounded for our transgressions and bruised for our iniquities.
2: Yes.
1: The chastisement of our peace was upon him. And by his stripes, we were healed. So that means whatever's going on in your life, it's already settled.
2: Amen.
1: It's already taken care of.
2: Amen.
1: Trust in Jesus and the shed blood of Jesus on the cross for us, for the remission of our sin, for the healing of our bodies, for our peace. It's all under the blood. Amen. It's
2: Amen.
1: All and because of the blood. Well, I want to know who would you say is your target audience? Who would you say are the people that would benefit most from the ministry of Dr. Golden Monique Campbell?
2: I'm going to say, and I'm going to be bold about it, I'm going to say the world. You know, when MCD Music and Entertainment, you know, was revamped, it's the I don't want to say the slogan, but what came to me is that, you know, MCD Music and Entertainment is truly where music meets the world. You know, we're having, you know, young people, you know, come in as artists. You know, we have Kezia Cole from Ghana, who's a phenomenal singer and songwriter and minister of worship. You know, just to reach that audience that maybe me as a mama or grandma can't reach. You know what I'm saying? But I still got it. You know what I'm saying? Because these young kids keep us young. They keep us young. You know, I just was celebrated 63 years young, you know, this past April. And I'm just, you know, it's just the beginning. It's just starting.
1: Listen,
2: it's just starting.
1: There is no expiration date on God's plan for your life.
2: That's it. You know, and I'm just truly now walking in and fulfilling God's true destiny. You know, a lot of things had to have been purged out over the years, because, you know, when you walk, there's a lot that gets in there that has to go for your true destiny to be fulfilled. And it's a process. It's a process. But I thank God, you know, because of having that teachable spirit, because of having that, you know, willingness to change and to grow, you know, that brings us where we are.
1: Yes. And you're never too old.
2: You're never
1: to grow.
2: No.
1: You're never too old to pursue more.
2: Absolutely.
1: To walk out your calling. Amen. To operate in your gifts and talents.
2: Amen.
1: And to teach
2: Amen.
1: Somebody else how to do the same.
2: That's it right there. That's it right there.
1: So what would you say is the overall message of your ministry? If there were maybe a scripture verse, or if there was maybe, you know, a thought, what would you say is the overall goal of your life and ministry?
2: Well, you know, when you were asking me to have, you know, what's my favorite scripture? There was two that came to mind. Psalm 24, verses 3-5, you know, who shall ascend into the hill of the Lord, or who shall stand in his holy place? He that hath clean hands and a pure heart, who hath not lifted up his soul unto vanity, nor sworn deceitfully. He shall receive the blessing of the Lord and righteousness from the God of his salvation. Now, that one triggered with Matthew 6:33, where it says, seek ye first the kingdom of God and his righteousness, and all these things will be added. It all pivots on what's in your heart. The scriptures that affect my life and my ministry and everything that I try to do as a person each and every day, it's between those two. Psalm 24, Lord, give me clean hands and a pure heart. Search my heart, Lord. Remove anything in me that would hinder what you desire to do in me, what you desire to do through me. You know, just take it away and be willing for God to do that, to take it away, because it's not always comfortable, but it's necessary.
1: That's a beautiful word. You were just reiterating on the fact we were a moment ago that there's no expiration date on God's plan for your life. Amen. There is no, you know, we read in the Bible, I don't read in the Bible where anybody, the saints, those that worked in the temple, ever retired. They died in the Lord. You know what I'm saying?
2: Exactly.
1: They died doing the work.
2: Absolutely.
1: Of Jesus. No disrespect to those who, you know, want to retire. That's right. But the Lord, you know, as I was inching into my years that I would consider retirement, the Lord said not to retire, but to refire. That was the word that the Lord gave me. Now, there may be people who, you know, maybe I'm a little older than you, but we're within the same decade. And there are other people who might need a word of encouragement today to keep going. So can you just encourage that person who still has so much to offer the body of Christ, so much to offer the church, but they might feel that maybe they're irrelevant, or the enemy is whispering in, you know, this is the job of the enemy, to kill, steal, and destroy. He wants to kill our hopes, destroy our dreams, pull the plug on our gifts and talents, and tell you to sit down. Nobody wants to hear what you have to say. Well, we know that the enemy is the father of all lies. So I want you to encourage that person who might be within our decade. You know, you call yourself golden because you're entering into that golden season. So would you encourage that person who is considering throwing in the towel on their ministry because of their age and tell them, no, this is not the time to give up. This is not the time to give in. This is not the time to throw in the towel, but to keep going. Encourage that person.
2: Yes. Don't ever give up. You're never too old to do what God has called you to do. Now, you have to, it takes a mind shifting, you know, to switch your mind and switch your heart and your posture to, you know, learning new things, being teachable, being willing to get rid of old mindsets, you know, old mind thoughts, old things that have held you back, obviously didn't get you where you wanted to go back then. So unless you change, it's not going to get you where you want to go in the future. So being willing to change and to be teachable, that's the key. But also just to know that God's not finished with you. If there's God didn't bring you this far for to just, you know, throw you aside. There's people behind you, younger than you, that need what you have as wisdom. You know, yeah, you've made mistakes. You know what I'm saying? But learn from those and teach the next generations to don't make those same mistakes, but that you can grow and grow into the things of God and fulfill your God-given destiny.
1: Oh, that is
2: in you to do it.
1: Absolutely. That is so beautiful. Well, in our closing moments of our interview, is there one last word of encouragement that you wish to share with our audience here on Babby's House on the Radio in closing?
2: Just have a pure heart in whatever it is that you choose to do. Make sure your motives are not selfish motives. Make sure they're not, you know, what can I get out of this? But when you put the kingdom of God first and others first, you know, and make sure that your motives are aligned with the word of God, and that your hands are clean. And if you make a mistake, repent. Keep it moving. You know,
1: yes, amen.
2: Keep it moving.
1: Amen. That is a wonderful, wonderful word from Dr. Golden Monique Campbell, who is the composer of this beautiful song called The Blood of Jesus, and that great performance that we heard earlier. And if you listen to Babby Mason Radio, you're going to hear that song played often here on Babby Mason Radio. Dr. Campbell, thank you so very much for being my guest today.
2: Thank you for having me. It's been an honor, truly an honor.
1: Amen. Give us a website or someplace where we can contact you if we want to reach out to you.
2: Well, we're on Facebook. I'm learning all this new technology stuff. And, you know, we got my daughter that's helping me do that. I'm just but we the website, the ministry website is www.jministries.online.
1: Okay, great. All right, wonderful. Right. Well, thank you again for being my guest today, all right?
2: Thank you.
1: And to you, dear friends, thank you so very much for listening to Babby's House on the Radio today. I want to encourage you to go to my website where you can see all kinds of wonderful resources for you. I wrote a book called Fully Qualified. And if you are pursuing ministry, you are pursuing the art and the craft of being a songwriter, or you want to launch your ministry as a recording artist or a speaker, I wrote this book to help just stir up the gifts that are within you as we look more closely at the life and the ministry of David from the book of 1 Samuel chapter 16, where David was called into the ministry to serve King Saul and how the Lord raised him up to be Israel's king, and how he is the quintessential worshiper and the quintessential musician and a person whose life we can pattern after. I want you to check out that book called Fully Qualified. You can get it at babby.com. Well, the Lord bless you today. Thank you so very much for listening to the show. And this is how I want to close the show. The Lord bless you and keep you. May the Lord make his face shine upon you and be gracious unto you. May the Lord lift up his countenance upon you and give you peace. That is my prayer for you and yours. And until the next time we get together, may the Lord God bless you and yours real good. Bye-bye for now.

After this I looked, and there before me was a great multitude that no one could count, from every nation, tribe, people, and language, standing before the throne and in front of the Lamb. They were wearing white robes and were holding palm branches in their hands, and they cried out in a loud voice, "Salvation belongs to our God who sits on the throne and to the Lamb." All the angels were standing around the throne and around the elders and the four living creatures. They fell down on their faces before the throne and worshiped God, saying, "Amen, praise and glory and wisdom and thanks and honor and power and strength be to our God forever and ever. Amen." The Book of the Revelation, chapter 7, verses 9 through 12.

Hi, this is Greta Brokaw. I'm the author of Heart Medicine Devotions and also a singer-songwriter. You can hear my song In His Hand here on Babbie Mason Radio. And I just want to encourage all of you indie authors and singer-songwriters out there. Ephesians 2:10 talks about how God has ordained works for us to do. He's ordained works for you. So I want to encourage you to use the gifts and talents that he's given you. Don't stop. Keep going and let God use you. You'll be amazed at what he does. God bless you.

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1: Have you found yourself? Here are some ways people try to. A lot of successful people are goal setters, but too often when we reach those goals, we still feel empty inside. Goal setting isn't the answer. Education, we know, can enrich our understanding of life, but speaking with a couple of men that graduated high in their class at MIT, they told me they still felt empty. Education isn't the answer. 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Okay, you're getting close. While all these things are important, the key to finding yourself is having a personal relationship with Jesus Christ. Ultimate meaning is found in healthy relationships, beginning with Jesus and then with our fellow man. This is Bryant Wright, speaking right from my heart.
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2: Number 6 of our 20 tips to your refreshed marriage is don't text, talk. I recently went into a local restaurant where I was meeting a friend for lunch. When she arrived, I asked her, look around and tell me what you see. She looked puzzled at first. Then it was like a light bulb went off. I can't believe it. There are only 3 couples besides ourselves in this restaurant, and every one of them is texting on their phone. Not one of them is looking at each other or talking to each other.
3: And that becomes a more common occurrence every single day. What are your thoughts?
2: My thoughts are that when you're with your spouse, give each other complete and total attention. When speaking with your spouse, intentionally maintain eye contact.
3: A.J. Harbinger, who teaches on the art of charm, writes, eye contact is one of the easiest and most powerful ways to make a person feel recognized, understood, and validated. 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The article adds, it can also create and deepen attraction.
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After this I looked, and there before me was a great multitude that no one could count, from every nation, tribe, people, and language, standing before the throne and in front of the Lamb. They were wearing white robes and were holding palm branches in their hands, and they cried out in a loud voice, "Salvation belongs to our God who sits on the throne and to the Lamb." All the angels were standing around the throne and around the elders and the four living creatures. They fell down on their faces before the throne and worshiped God, saying, "Amen, praise and glory and wisdom and thanks and honor and power and strength be to our God forever and ever. Amen." The Book of the Revelation, chapter 7, verses 9 through 12.

0: praised today. He's worthy to be praised.
1: Abby Mason talks about the house that love built.
2: As a songwriter, I find that just about anything can inspire a song. So it would be around the time that the Atlanta Braves were really hot during the 90s, around the time when they won the World Series in 1995. And I happened to have been recording a record at the time. And my songwriter friend and producer, Cheryl Rogers, and I decided that at the end of a long day of recording, we would take in a Braves baseball game. And I've always been an avid baseball fan. I grew up a Tiger fan, and my husband was a Little League baseball coach, and my kids played Little League ball. So baseball has been a major pastime in my world. So I was really happy to make it to a Braves baseball game that day. We had great seats right on the first baseline, and right across the field up on the big Jumbotron flashed an advertisement for, I think it was Habitat for Humanity, which is an organization that builds houses for low-income type families. And there was a slogan that popped up along with it, and the slogan said, "The House That Love Built." And immediately we saw that, hey, this is a great idea for a song. And we would go back later on and write that song together, Cheryl Rogers and I. So this song really is a convergence of many of the things that I love. Baseball, songwriting with a friend, and it just so happened that the choir that you'll hear on the song, they happen to be students from Lee University, where I've been an adjunct professor for more than 2.5 decades.

But even more than all of that, it's the message that is so powerful. Because you see, across the ages, men have built beautiful edifices and houses of worship. But buildings can be destroyed. Cathedrals can be taken down by a storm or by fire or even at the hands of men. But the church, however, can never be destroyed. For you see, Jesus is the head of the church, and he says in Matthew chapter 16, verse 18, "Upon this rock I will build my church, and the gates of hell shall not prevail against it." Those of us who believe on him, we are the body of Christ. You see, the church can never be destroyed. The house that love builds will live on forever.

0: Here's a Monday Mood Changer from Scott Davis.
1: Hey, everybody. Scott Davis here. I hope this year your troubles will last as long as your New Year's diet commitment. The Bible says in 2 Corinthians 5:17 that anyone who is in Christ is a new creature, a new creation, totally different. Old things have passed away. Behold, all things have become new. When you become a believer in Christ, you have a new beginning. And this year, as we start the year, let's keep him not number one in our lives. He's not a list of priorities. Let's make Jesus everything this year. Have a great day.
0: This has been a Monday Mood Changer with Scott Davis. Hear more at scottdavis.com.

0: God is always available to believers, but does he sometimes feel a million miles away? Here's A Moment with Charles Stanley.
1: That's a problem that a lot of people have. They talk to God, but they don't feel like he's listening. So let me say two things here. Number one, when you look at your life, is there any known sin in your life? Is there something going on in your life that you know is not of God? Something that really bugs you, something that bothers you, something that divides your mind, something that causes you to feel guilt. It may be a little bit of guilt, but there's something there. One of the primary reasons we don't feel he's listening is because we don't feel like we deserve it. There's something in our life that causes us to feel that way. A second thing is this. Are you reading the Word of God and meditating upon it? Because you see, one of the things that inspires and motivates our listening and talking to him is the fact that we read his Word and he speaks to us. He speaks to us primarily through his Word. And when he speaks to us apart from his Word, it's not going to contradict what he teaches us in the Word of God. So ask yourself two questions. Number one, am I harboring something in my life that is not right? And number two, am I mixing the Word of God, the teaching of Scripture, with my conversation with him? That's the best way to make it work in your life.
0: Find help for studying the Bible at intouch.org.

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Yeah.

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How many know he's your captain tonight? Lord, I know he my captain. Lord, King.

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Haven't God been good? If he's been good to you, let me see you wave your hand. If God been good over here, let me see you wave your hand. I know God has been good. You know what tonight? Ain't no danger. In the water. Ain't no. Ain't no.

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Ain't God good tonight? When you think about how good God has been to you, can you give him a hand of praise tonight? Can you give him a hand of praise? Lord, thank you. This is the part that my mother used to sing in my growing up. She used to say, she have

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Somebody tell God thank you. Somebody tell him thank you tonight. And mama used to tell me and my sister, she said, get on. If you wanna see Jesus. And then she would say, when you moan, the devil don't know what you're talking about. Y'all mind moaning a little bit? Yeah. Hallelujah. Somebody just tell God thank you for his goodness. Tell him thank you. Say thank you. You know he's been good to you. Tell him thank you, Jesus. Yeah.

Thank you. Thank you, Jesus. I know, I know. Let's pray, people. Let us pray to Almighty God tonight. Our Father and our God tonight. We meet you tonight with thanksgiving.

Thank you for your goodness and your mercy. Thank you for your love and kindness. You've been good to us all tonight, Lord. Not only have you been good just last night, but from the rocking of our cradles, Father, right down here in this present moment, you've been good to us, Lord. When we were sick and thought we wouldn't get well, you was our doctor, Lord. And tonight we have a story to tell. We can tell somebody, whatever you need, turn it over to the Lord. And I know the Lord will supply tonight. But tonight, my Father, I'm just calling on you right now just to say thank you, Lord. Thank you for making ways for me, Lord. Thank you for raising up me when I was down and out. Somebody may be listening to me right now, Lord. Maybe at a crossroad in their life. May not know which direction to go in, Lord. But my mama told me a long time ago, if you hear my prayer, Lord, somebody will have a sense of direction. But Lord, please, Lord, why we joining in prayer right now? Somebody needs you in their home tonight. Somebody needs you on their job tonight. Somebody needs you to walk with them. Somebody needs you to talk with them. Lord, the United States of America, Lord, we need you right now, Lord. We need you to take us by the hand of our weak mind. Lead and guide us and direct us in the way you would have us to go. Master, somebody got a son. Somebody got a daughter. Don't know you in the free part of that sin. But I heard you say one day in your word, if you be lifted up from the earth, you draw men unto you. We're lifting you up right now. Somebody may come crying, I yield, and I can't hold out no longer. Thank you, Lord, for saving my soul. Somebody tell God thank you tonight. Tell him thank you for saving my soul. Thank you for the Holy Ghost. Thank you for being fire baptized. I don't know what I would do tonight without you, Lord. But you know what you've done for me, Jesus? And not only me tonight, you did it for my brothers and sisters. You looked beyond my fault and saw my need. Spoke to our golden moment. Told them to roll on a little while longer. It's not my mother. It's not my father. It's not my sister. It's not my brother. Ah, it's me. It's me. It's me. Ah, Lord, I'm standing in the need of prayer. And then Lord and Mama used to say, in my growing up, when I go down to the end of this yard, when I can go in my room to come out no more, when you reach under my eyelids and pull down the blue curtain of death, when someone call me and I won't be able to no longer answer, when somebody call me Robert and I can't answer them, Lord, I don't know where I may be in a dying hour, but wherever I may be, I believe in my heart that you'll be there also. So close to me. So close to me until I can lean my head upon your breast. In Jesus' name. In Jesus' name. And all of God's people said amen. Give God a hand of praise.

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1: Hi, this is Babby Mason with Encouraging Words. As a Christian singer and songwriter, I know that sometimes things are not going to go as planned when I'm on stage performing. Sometimes the sound quality isn't always ideal. Sometimes the size of the audience is less than desired. There are times that I don't feel my absolute best. But none of that can deter me from doing what I know I've been called to do. Regardless of the conditions, I have to keep showing up. No matter how I feel at the moment, I just have to keep singing. Life is a lot like that. Sometimes the conditions may not be ideal, but you have to just keep moving forward. Sometimes you may be disappointed, but you can't let that stop you. Galatians 6:9 says, "Let us not get tired of doing what is right, for after a while we shall reap a harvest of blessings if we don't get discouraged and give up." No matter what it looks like, don't quit. This is not the time for throwing in the towel. This is the time to keep moving. Change is coming and better days are ahead for you. God is right there with you to strengthen you on your journey. God is a God of a brand new start, and He's the God of the finish. But I also know that He is the God of the in-between. This is Babby Mason with Encouraging Words. Reach out to me today at babby.com.
2: The back of a baseball card shows stats from a player's big league career. In a similar way, many of us try to compile good works, hoping that our stats are good enough for God to allow us into heaven. But the Bible says we can't get to heaven based on what's on the back of our card unless we bat 1,000. It's only through faith in what Jesus has done for us that allows us into heaven. This is Bryant Wright, speaking right from my heart.
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right now. 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We ready, fellas? Uh-huh. 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

just a song, is that not right? I want to talk about God's love for us and how his love is unconditional. And how his love is unconditional and it brings favor. Hallelujah. Anybody glad for God's love? Listen, your love is favor. We feel it, favor. Your love is favor. We feel it, favor. Next part, this is what you're gonna say. Listen, favor. We feel it, favor. Yeah, yeah, yeah, yeah. We feel it's faith. Come on, sing.

0: to him.
1: Amen.
0: That he has an eye.
1: That's right.
0: To see.
1: Yes,
0: sir. That God can feel our
1: cries.
0: Feel our infirmities. Who is he?
1: What did he do?
2: No Lord.
1: He consecrated himself.
2: Yeah.
1: He humbled himself.
2: Yeah.
1: He laid aside his divinity.
2: Yeah.
1: His divine father. And caught Mary's 9-month train.
2: Yeah.
1: And got off at Bethlehem.
2: Yeah.
1: And there was no room for him.
2: Yeah.
1: In the
0: in this modern age, we need to know. Who God is. You see, we cannot speculate. We cannot theorize. We cannot operate on an impulse. We got to know really who God is. The church need an answer. We live today in a disturbed and frustrated world.

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1: Anybody here serve a God who is able to do exceeding abundantly above all we can ask or think? So here's a little song I want you to help me sing. It's really simple. It says, God can do anything. It goes like this. It says,

Keep on loving each other as brothers. Do not forget to entertain strangers, for by doing so, some people have entertained angels without knowing it. Hebrews chapter 13, verses 1 and 2.

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1: And one morning while I was reading John 17, the high priestly prayer of Jesus, it's a beautiful prayer that Jesus prays for his disciples. Verse 20 reveals that not only was he praying for them, but he was also praying for those who would believe the message of the disciples, which means as Jesus was facing the cross, I was on his mind and you were on his heart. And those that are listening were on the mind and the heart of Jesus. As Jesus continued to pray, he says to the Father, I am in them and you are in me. May they be completely one. Then the world will know that you sent me and that you love them just as much as you love me. You mean you love me as much as you love your beautiful, perfect, spotless, holy Son? When that began to sink into my heart, it literally began to change my love walk with Jesus.
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0: 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Hi, I'm Chuck Bentley with My Money Life from Crown. 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Both of them work, but they approach the process differently. The debt snowball method focuses on momentum. You list your debts from smallest to largest according to their balance, regardless of the interest rate. You attack the smallest one aggressively while making minimum payments on all the others. Once the smallest debt is paid off, you roll that payment into the next smallest and so on. The advantage of this method is motivation. Knocking off some debt quickly builds confidence and keeps you engaged in the process. It's especially helpful if you've struggled with consistency in the past. The debt avalanche method focuses on math. List your debts from highest to lowest interest rate. Then focus on paying off the highest interest first while making minimum payments on the rest. Eliminate the most expensive debt. Then apply that payment to the next one. The advantage of this method is efficiency. 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

0: right now. 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We ready, fellas?
1: Uh-huh.
0: This is what I need you to do.

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And how his love is unconditional and it brings favor. Hallelujah. Anybody glad for God's love?

0: to see. 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Who is he?
1: What did he do? He consecrated himself. He humbled himself. He laid aside his divinity, his divine form, and caught Mary's 9-month train. And got off at Bethlehem. And there was no room for him. In
0: this modern age, we need to know for ourselves who God is. You see, we cannot speculate. We cannot theorize. We cannot operate on an impulse. We got to know really who God is. The church need on us. We live today in a disturbed and frustrated world.

anybody here serve a God who is able to do exceeding abundantly above all we can ask or think? So here's a little song I want you to help me sing. It's really simple. It says, God can do anything. It goes like this. It says,

Keep on loving each other as brothers. Do not forget to entertain strangers, for by doing so, some people have entertained angels without knowing it. Hebrews chapter 13, verses 1 and 2.

0: Here's Babbie Mason on revolutionizing our faith walk.
1: And one morning while I was reading John 17, the high priestly prayer of Jesus, it's a beautiful prayer that Jesus prays for his disciples. Verse 20 reveals that not only was he praying for them, but he was also praying for those who would believe the message of the disciples, which means as Jesus was facing the cross, I was on his mind and you were on his heart. And those that are listening were on the mind and the heart of Jesus. As Jesus continued to pray, he says to the Father, I am in them and you are in me. May they be completely one. Then the world will know that you sent me and that you love them just as much as you love me. You mean you love me as much as you love your beautiful, perfect, spotless, holy Son? When that began to sink into my heart, it literally began to change my love walk with Jesus.
0: For more encouragement, go to speakhope.org. That's speakhope.org.

0: John chapter 3, verse 16. For God loved the world so much that he gave his only Son, so that everyone who believes in him will not perish but have eternal life.
1: I'm Miriam Neff with New Beginnings. God chooses people in ways that puzzle us. Needy widows in Scripture are often the recipients of God's grace and provision beyond imagination. In 1 Kings 17, God chooses to rescue a pagan widow from starvation through Elijah. In 2 Kings 4, God chooses a Jewish widow, widow of a prophet, and saves her children from slavery due to their dad's accumulated debt. King David wed two widows, Abigail and Bathsheba. Abigail widowed because God took Nabal's life. Widows, Tamar, Ruth, Naomi, and many more, their circumstances extreme, misunderstood, even bizarre to us. We have the benefit of reading their story, seeing some of his purposes even those women could not fathom at the time. God chooses people in ways that puzzle us. He chooses well.
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1: 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I'm Pastor Terrence Levice Turner, a sage for this age, from God's heart to yours, the voice of wisdom for contemporary times. 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
2: Philippians chapter 1, verses 9 through 11. 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
1: Be patient then, brothers, until the Lord's coming. See how the farmer waits for the land to yield its valuable crop, and how patient he is for the autumn and spring rains. You too, be patient and stand firm, because the Lord's coming is near. James chapter 5, verses 7 and 8.

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You see, because he saved me and Jesus raised me. 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

0: I will bless the Lord at all times. 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The humble shall hear thereof and be glad. 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Psalm 34, verses 1 through 3.
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0: Hello, everyone, and welcome to Babbie's House on the Radio. I am your host, Babbie Mason, and thank you so very much for listening in today. You know, I am so blessed to have as my very special guest today, author, pastor, grandmother, caretaker, wife of a bishop, pastor of a great church. Her name is Antoinette Upchurch, and she is the author of a beautiful book called God's Little Sunshine. And the book is about the life of her sweet granddaughter, whose name is Caden Upchurch, and the experiences and the love that she gets to share with her precious granddaughter. And this whole 30-minute show will be about celebrating the life of Caden and all that we've learned from Caden, and also her ministry there in Sanford, North Carolina, as the pastor of the Increasing Faith Deliverance Ministry in Sanford, North Carolina. My very special guest today is Antoinette Upchurch. Pastor Upchurch, how are you doing today, my friend?
1: I am doing great, baby. Thank you so much for having me on radio.
0: Oh, thank you for being on the show. You are so welcome. And I'll tell you, Pastor Upchurch, just from talking with you on the phone, even before our interview, my heart is so encouraged. And I know that our listeners are going to really be blessed by our conversation today. So let's just jump in. Your book is called God's Little Sunshine. So tell me why you wrote the book, and what does the title God's Little Sunshine refer to?
1: Well, this book was inspired by me and inspired by my granddaughter for me, and just caring for her almost close to 9 years and the different things she's been through in life, and just seeing God's miracles upon her life that she's still here after the doctor said she wouldn't live past 3 months. It's now almost 9 years, and the different things she's went through and seeing God's hand in it and the miracles that God has wrought in her life. When I see her, I see God's sunshine. She's one of God's little flowers. She's one, when you see her, she lights up. She's just a blessing. So she inspires me, and I just want the world to know that God is able to do exceedingly and abundantly above all that we could ask. And when I look at my granddaughter, I see the abundance of God's love. I see the power of God's love. I just see God's little sunshine.
0: Amen. Caden is your granddaughter, and she came to live with you when she was first born. But tell me how it was that she came to live with you in the first place.
1: Because my son at that time, he was dating a young lady, and he became a teen parent. You know, you teach your children, and sometimes they go astray, but it doesn't mean you don't love them. And he ended up, the young lady ended up getting pregnant, and at that point, there was a lot of issues going on in her home and different things, and so once she had the baby, she came to live with us. She had her own room and all of that stuff, but we wanted her in a safe environment so that the baby could be safe and so that she could be safe. So she came and lived with us. And so then Mom went off to school, and she ended up staying with me. So and that's how Caden ended up living with us.
0: So Caden is 9 years of age. And she has a very special diagnosis and a very special physical condition. Can you tell us about her diagnosis and her physical condition today?
1: Yes. She's been diagnosed with hydrocephaly, porencephaly, and anencephaly. And basically those three has to do with the brain, and cerebral palsy as well. So has to do with the brain, and in the top of her brain there's absence of brain, and then there's like a cyst that sits right in the middle of the brain. So it's like they always said that, you know, the doctor said that she wouldn't be able to function, wouldn't know us, or wouldn't be able to see us, but that hasn't stopped her. You know, God is still working, and she still sees, she still's here. And because of the tissue that's there, she does have some tissue in the brain. I just believe that God allows it to work so she knows who we are. When we come in the room, when we're in front of her, she just realizes who we are.
0: Oh, that's beautiful. I want you to tell us about how you know that Caden, who is 8 years old, going on 9 years of age, let's just repeat again that the doctors, their prognosis was that she wouldn't make it, but
1: yes,
0: she's here. She's still
1: yes.
0: here. She's eight
1: yes,
0: years
1: she
0: of age, and she's going to be 9 years of age in just a few months. Praise
1: yes.
0: God.
1: Yes.
0: How is it that you know that she is able to understand you, and how does she communicate with you?
1: She communicates with her eyes. She has the biggest, beautiful eyes you've ever seen, and it's amazing because they said that Caden wouldn't respond, but if you walk in the room and you start talking to her, she'll turn her whole head to where you are. You know, she'll turn her whole head. She'll smile, And it's amazing because you can, you know, I can say stuff like, I love you, baby, or grandma, sweetie, baby, or sweetheart, or Katie Boo. And as soon as I say that, she recognizes voices. She recognizes voices because she learns the voices by you continuing to talk to her. So she hears my voice, and she responds to our voice and also our sense and also our audience and our presence. So, but even if she didn't know you, she still would recognize that someone's in the room. It's just like I know God has given her the ability to be able to sense people in the room, and the doctors are just amazed at the abilities that she has, and I credit it to God.
0: Yes, we give glory to God. You have said that the power of God, you can see that the power of God lives in Caden. How do you know that, and what do you mean by that?
1: Now, I know he does because at the time that Caden, in September of 2017, she had contracted pneumonia, and she was in hospital for 2 months, and they didn't think she was going to make it. And when they put the she had to get on the breathing machine, and the breathing machine was every time I stepped in that room, and she would hear my voice, she would hear Nana's voice, and I would talk to her, she would immediately start crying. And I would look at her, and I said, Caden, God is with you. I said, baby, everything's going to be all right. I said, Nana promised that God has you. And even in the midst of this baby going through that, she would look at me and give me the cutest little smile. And it would be half of a smile, but I knew then that the Lord had her. I said, God, you got this. You know, I don't have to carry it, but God got it. And I just know that God is inside. He lives inside of her. He really does.
0: Those of you that are listening in today, I'm speaking today with Pastor Antoinette Upchurch, and she is the author of God's Little Sunshine, which is a beautiful book about her granddaughter, Caden, who lives with her and has had multiple diagnoses and I'm sure a lot of surgeries and a lot of care, but she is a fighter. She is still here, and she is a beautiful, precious gift of God. And you told us, Pastor Upchurch, that the doctors said early on, give up. Just give up. She's not going to make it. But you prayed, and I know you believed, and Caden is still here. You didn't give up. What motivates you to keep going?
1: Because I know that there's life inside of her. You know, and this is my son's daughter, my husband's seed, the daddy seed. I mean, and this is life. She don't want to leave. She wants to be here. And the more love she feels, you know, the more we want her here. The more love she feels, the more we fight with her. We just wasn't really to give up. And even though, you know, we know that the enemy throw curves and he try to do things to discourage, but we have fought. We have fought with this, and we're not giving up. No, she wants to live, and she fights to live. She could have died during the pneumonia period, but she didn't die. The baby, we fought through that, and she's a fighter. Caden, her name means warrior, and she's a warrior, and she's a fighter. And because she fights, we fight for her, and we fight with her.
0: You know, you would at face value, you would think that Caden is just a recipient of a lot of care, or that she is the recipient of your love. But you have expressed to me in our conversation before the interview and during the interview that Caden is able to give love. She is able to respond to your love. So in what ways do you see in what ways does Caden's life bring you joy?
1: Oh, my God. Just the fact that when I go in the room and, you know, I bend over and I talk to her, you know, there's a big smile on her face. And, you know, and not only does she smile, but she, you know, bats her eyes. And if you lean up against her, she'll try to lean in towards you. And she's just a happy baby, you know, and she, really they said she wouldn't even smile or do anything, but she's God's little sunshine. This baby smiles, and she smiles at the right time. You know, as soon as I say, Grandma, I love you, you know, she loves me back. And Caden has brought me joy because even when I was going through, there have been periods in my life that I was going through hard times, or I may have been depressed or something came up, and to know that I had to go home and take care of my granddaughter and feel the love she had, it really helped me come out of flesh. She came into our life at a time when I really needed her in my life.
0: Well, let's talk about your book for a moment. Who is your book written for or to?
1: It's written to families that, you know, have to give care to, whether it's a disabled child, a disabled adult, disabled mother, father. It's to those that are struggling with children that have special needs, or adults that have special needs, or, you know, those that sometimes that don't get the attention they need to get, or sometimes they're forgotten, you know, because of maybe the physical structures, the physical features, or what they're going through in their body, or, you know, just those with special needs. And it's to those caregivers to let them know that you can make it. Don't give up. You are important. You make that family member feel important. You're doing something that God wants you to do, and that's the love, and that's the care for that loved one. It's to reach out to those parents that feel like, oh, God, I can't do this. My child was born with this disease, or my child was born without this. You know, it's to you to know that you can do it, because I know Kaden, from where she started back then and where she is now, it's worth the fight. And I just want to encourage families that it's worth the fight. Don't give up. It gets hard. There have been times when I felt like, you know, would it be easy for her just to leave and go ahead and be with God? And I could hear the voice of God telling me, not so, not so. No matter how hard it gets, God has been there. And the human side does want to give up. But when you look at that child and see that they're not ready to go, that they're fighting, they want to love and they want to live, I'm not going to give up. So I encourage families that are going through to know that you can make it, and that person is special. They're on assignment in your life, too, to help keep you, you know, to that place where you can hear God's voice and you can pray for them. And even if you're not a believer, you'll know that there is a God somewhere.
0: Praise God. That's beautiful. Well, what kind of response have you received from those people that have read your book? What are they saying?
1: Well, a lot of people are letting me know they appreciate it. They appreciate the love they see, and they're encouraged to go on with their child, their family member. I had one lady that let me know, she said she felt like that the doctors kept giving her, everything was so negative about it, and she read in my book where I said, well, it doesn't, you know, I understand the doctors have to give you the diagnosis, but thank you for the report, but whose report will I believe? You know, I just talked about, I really believe God and what God says. And that's where I sit with that. I just believe what God says.
0: Well, I know that Kaden requires a lot of care, and it takes a team of people to care for her. And so let's just let's tip our hat for a moment to those people that help you take care of Kaden. Can you talk a little bit about the team that is a part of her care?
1: Yes, ma'am, I can. I sure will, no problem. Of course, me, then my son, her father, he takes care of her. Her mother takes care of her when she's in dental school right now, so she comes home every other weekend and help take care of her. And my husband's here all the time with me. We both take care of her. My daughter, her auntie, loves her a lot. And then she has my son, David, when he comes home. And even some of the church family will step in when we need them. And her her four nurses are beautiful. They are so good to her. She gets round-the-clock care, first and second shift, sometimes third shift. But if third shift doesn't come in, then we'll take care of her ourselves. So it's a team of us that come together. We come together for Kaden, the purpose of Kaden. And I let them know, I said, don't feel sorry for her. She don't need that. She needs to know that she's a big girl, and that you know, we believe in her and that we love her. We realize that there's you know, something going on with her, and we realize what she was diagnosed with, but we've always treated her like a big girl, and I always talked to her like a big girl, and I let her know, Kaden, you're gonna make it, and the staff and the family, we do her the same way. We're very positive staff. No matter what it looks like, we're gonna believe God all the way to the end.
0: You know, Pastor, we're living in a society that wants it right now. We want life to be perfect. We don't like discomfort. We don't like it when circumstances turn out differently than we had hoped. But it's obvious that this is not your approach to life. Will you talk to those people who say, Pastor Upchurch, why don't you just put your granddaughter in a hospital or put her in an institution and just make life easier for you? What do you have to say to them?
1: I won't do that. This is my granddaughter. God gave her to me. I feel like she's assigned to our family. I really believe God gave her this for a reason. It is just not for her being assigned to us, but Kaden is on assignment to change our lives because of this baby. Kaden has changed our lives. We're not the same people we were almost 9 years ago. Our family has changed. Our relationship with God has changed. No, we were not willing to put our grandbaby in an institution. her mom and dad did not do it. We were determined that we're going to do this thing. We're going to work it together. That is our loved one. That is our family. We're not going to do that. We're not going to leave her like that. And she needs to be able to feel the love. That's what's kept her alive, that she can feel our love and understand that we care. If she was sitting up in there, she might not even be here today. You know, love, it has helped her a lot, feeling our love. No, we weren't going to give her up. No, with all the energy, with all the power and the strength of God that was in us, we were determined that that will not happen on our watch. We were not going to give up. We were not going to let her leave this home. No matter what goes on, we're here to work as a team. We work around the clock. We are here for her, and we really care.
0: I'm so glad that you brought up the subject of love, because I have seen in my experience and even in my own family members and even in people who have children that are disabled, that precious little one who has the disabilities, as we call it, that little one is not just the benefactor or the recipient of love, but they are able to love unconditionally. They are able, in their own way, express love that is so pure and so unconditional. Is that your experience as well?
1: Yes, because she doesn't, that's all she knows. That's all Kaden knows. So if I've done something or, you know, no matter what I've done, she accepts me for who I am because that's all she knows. You know, she doesn't see wrong. She doesn't know wrong. She just, all she knows is love. Now, one thing I will say, if there's an argument, she can tell there's an argument. You know, Kaden can look with her eyes and tell. But, yeah, it doesn't matter. She's still going to love whoever's before her, especially when you treat her with love and respect and you love on her and you talk to her. And, you know, but if somebody sit around her and they just don't, you know, talk or communicate with her, I mean, she's still going to treat you good because that's all she knows. She doesn't know anything but that. That's all she knows is love, unconditional love. So she doesn't judge. You know, I thought about that one day. I was going through a rough day, and I came home, and I was like, that person got on my nerves so bad, and I could have, you know, just the human side of me. But my granddaughter, I go in there, and she doesn't, it doesn't matter that grandma got upset. She loves me whether I'm upset. She loves me whether I'm not upset. She just loves me.
0: Well, what are some of the things that Kaden likes to do? Like, what is her favorite food, or what is her favorite kind of music, or what is her favorite color? Tell us a little bit about Kaden.
1: Now, you ain't going to believe this, but Kaden likes Dora. She loves Dora.
0: Dora the Explorer?
1: When we put on a CD or we put on the video, you would see her eyes get so big. She likes Mickey Mouse Clubhouse, but it's something about Dora. She loves Dora's voice. She gets really, her eyes get so big, because sometimes I put it on her ears and let her hear. I let her watch it on TV. She loves it. She loves to feel soft things. She loves to feel, I bought her books that have soft, you know, textures in it, and she likes to feel textures. She loves textures. So with Kaden's vision, Kaden only sees black and white, according to what they have said. So when she sees you, she sees black and white. So color is not an issue for her, but the touch and the hear, she loves all genre music. But we play most, well, in our home, we play gospel, a lot of gospel, and we play some classical. I have let her listen to a couple of your songs, and when she heard them, you know, I put on some of your music, and she looked, you know, from YouTube, and she, you know, looked, she responded, and so she's, you know, she loves children's songs, she loves music. You know, because it's something different.
0: That's powerful. Praise God for that. Well, you are a remarkable woman, Pastor Antoinette Upchurch. You are an author of the book that's about your granddaughter called God's Little Sunshine. You are a pastor of the Faith Deliverance Ministry of Sanford, North Carolina. Your husband is a bishop. Oh, and by the way, you're a pastor for 15 years, and you just finished your first building project. Congratulations on that.
1: Thank you very much.
0: You are finishing up your master's degree in addiction counseling.
1: Yes.
0: I mean, so your plate is full. How do you find the strength to do all of that?
1: I have to balance it out. I balance it out. All of my children are grown, so basically what we have here is Kaden and our little dog, but, you know, that's pretty much it. But I pretty much balance my life out. I have to keep a balance. If I don't, then I probably would go crazy. So I have to keep a balance of what I need to do when I'm doing this, when I'm doing that. And I have to balance it out, and I have to stay focused. And I do a lot of praying. So I definitely do.
0: You're finishing up your master's degree in addiction counseling. How do you plan to incorporate that into your life and ministry?
1: Well, I want to work at a drug treatment center for a while, but then my hopes is once I get my licensures and everything, that I will be able to counsel some people on site at church. Once we build more on site at church, either I would like to go into homes, group homes, or different places and use that, to be able to help people, and also just to be able to hear a voice locally on the radio here, to talk to people that are maybe struggling and let them know what they can do to get help. Those are my plans.
0: You are the senior pastor of Increasing Faith Deliverance Ministry of Sanford, North Carolina. You've been the pastor there for 15 years. And as a pastor's daughter, somebody who's been born and raised in church, been in ministry as a full-time vocation for 34 years, I know a little something about what it means to work with, and I put this in quotation marks, church folk. I mean, I know you got to love us. You got to love church folk, but sometimes it can be different. It can be difficult leading sheep.
1: Amen.
0: And I want you to tell me maybe one of the qualities. I know that there are many. There are many things that it takes, leadership qualities that it takes to lead a church. But what is one quality that you see is absolutely necessary to be a pastor?
1: One quality you got to have, you got to be a visionary, but you got to be able to have to see potential in people. You got to see the potential in them. I mean, and I know that person may be in the church and they got issues, but I look past the person and I see they might be dealing with a spirit or dealing with struggles in life, whether they've been mistreated in the past, abused. You know, I look at the potential and then we try to get to the root of it, by teaching. And, it's people have potential. You know, God looks at our potential. So I think as a pastor, you have to have the heart to see beyond what you see, see God in people, see the potential in people. Because if you don't, you'll walk away.
0: It's possible that someone that is listening to our story today is caring for a special needs child or is a caregiver for an adult that needs special care. It's love that motivates you. It's love that strengthens you to do it day after day after day. But can you encourage that person who is taking care of a loved one? Will you even maybe even pray for them? Can you do that right now?
1: Yes, I will. And first, I just want to encourage them that what you make happen for somebody else, God will definitely make it happen for you. God's going to bless when we have that kind of love, and we pour our love out by being caregivers. We truly show God's love. We show His hand. God have, he can use anybody he wants to use, but He's using us at that time to be that conduit to help families. And I just encourage you, you can do it. Keep doing it. Don't stop doing it, because that your sibling, your child, your daughter, whomever it may be, your loved one, they need you. If they don't have you, then they basically won't have anybody to care for them. But I know you get tired. Because I will be honest, there are times when I get tired. My granddaughter has a trach, and I had to learn how to take care of her with a trach. And I know you get tired, but I just say, God, I need you. And when I get to that point, I can't take anymore, I fall on my knees and I go to pray. And so I hope I've encouraged you. I would love to pray for someone that takes care of a loved one, that God would give you strength. Let's pray now. Most gracious Father, I thank you for the opportunity to pray over the airwaves for those that are caregivers or those family members that see their loved ones in a debilitated state or whatever state they may be in. Lord, I ask that you would give them strength and just let them know that you do love them and let them know that you appreciate their act of kindness and their love that they're giving to that loved one. And so, Lord, I ask that you would give them power, the dunamis power that lies within them, God, to know that they can do this, that greater is He that's in them than He that is in the world. And, Father, don't let them give up. Let them know that as they push through and they plow through, God, that person, God, is getting the benefits and they are recipients of the love that they're given. And, Father, let them know that even in their darkest hour, let them know that it's all right to cry, it's all right to let God know I need your help. Because, God, I realize that during my time you have heard me, even when I wanted to give up, even when I say, God, I don't know if I could do this. But, God, there's always a small voice that you will speak. You will speak in a small voice into their ear and let them know that they can do this. So when they're challenged or they want to give up, let them look at their loved one and say they are God's little sunshine and that they can make it and that they can do this. God, let them know that they can do this because it's you that's doing it through them. So I thank you for strength. I thank you for giving them power. I thank you for giving them grace. Your grace is sufficient in this season and this time in their life. And, God, they're doing great works. And so bless them for their efforts. Bless them for what they're doing. We thank you that they're not only being a blessing to the world, but they're being a blessing in your kingdom. In Jesus' name, amen.
0: Amen. Thank you, Pastor Antoinette Upchurch, for that beautiful prayer and for this great conversation. Well, I want to know, how do you hope your story and Caden's story will help other people?
1: My dream for me is to get out the airways with the airways, the TV waves, and let people know that God is still in the miracle business, that God is still taking care of those that are special needs, and the story will let you know that you don't have to give up, that even when it's destitute, when you read God's Little Sunshine, you're going to see challenges, you're going to see where it looks like we gave up, you're going to see where it looked like there's no sunlight, and then all of a sudden you'll see God shine, you'll see like dreams coming to pass, you'll see victories, even when we look like we're being defeated, you will still see, and this story is just going to be a blessing, because I believe there could be a mother, a father, somewhere that say, I can't do this anymore. But you know what? If I can do it, they can do it. With the right resources, with the right working along with the daughters and working along with caregiver and staff and having that support, and whether you got support or not. I didn't always have support, so I made myself. I was an advocate for my granddaughter, so I fought for everything she has. I fought Medicaid. I fought everybody till this baby got what she needed. And when I mean fought, that means I went in with a positive attitude saying, I need this, I need that, and I didn't give up. And so the biggest thing, don't give up. Don't give in, because your loved one needs you. And if you give up now, that may be the only thing that they have that's keeping them. So my story, I pray it be a blessing, especially to that mother that has a small child. You just found out that they were, born with no brain, or you just found out that they have cerebral palsy. Don't give up. Just keep going. Get all of your resources in place. Get the help you need. 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Advocate. If you ever want to talk to me, I'm available. But there's help in your city, CDC. There's help. I promise you, there's help. Don't give up.
0: For that person who wants to get a copy of your book or who wants to contact you, how can we do that?
1: 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And that's UlyssesAntoinetteUpchurch.com. And that's Ulysses, which is U-L-Y-S-S-E-S, Antoinette, A-N-T-O-I-N-E-T-T-E, Upchurch, U-P-C-H-U-R-C-H.com. And also my phone number, believe it or not, I will share it. It's 919-352-4438. Again, 919-352-4438. That is my cell number. All you got to leave is a message. If you don't get me, I promise I will call you back.
0: Well, God bless you, Pastor Antoinette Upchurch. We are so blessed to have had this conversation with you today. And again, I've been talking with Pastor Antoinette Upchurch. The name of her book is called God's Little Sunshine. Well, God bless you, my friend, and thank you for letting me talk with you today, all right?
1: Yes, ma'am. It is a pleasure. I thank you so much for having me.
0: Amen. And to you, dear listener, thank you so very much for listening to Babby's House on the Radio and for logging on today and hearing this wonderful, encouraging conversation. 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And thank you so very much for being a part of Babby Mason Radio. Our prayers are with you. We love you. And we'll look forward to the next time that we get together around this microphone called Babby's House on the Radio. Until then, may the Lord God bless you and yours.
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1: I'm Miriam Neff.
2: And I'm Valerie Neff Hogan with Wise Women Managing Money.
1: Christians disagree on many things. Following Scripture, all Scripture is a blueprint for agreement on the essentials. We'll tackle a subject today where disagreement is possible. Prenuptial arrangements are an agreement between two people that is created before they are married.
2: This may be advisable where there are assets of worth held by either before marriage. This agreement can safeguard both parties and should be done respectfully. With the likelihood of both women and men being employed prior to marriage, possibly remarriage, perhaps having 401 or IRA Roths, and other assets that need to be protected for the owner, prenuptial agreements can be wise. Ownership of property and debt should be included.
1: Rather than being a vote against the marriage lasting, this is good stewardship. This feature at wisewomenmanagingmoney.com.
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0: Listen, are you heeding the warnings from the life of Saul? His life ended so terribly, and it's because he had incomplete repentance. When he had the opportunity to get right with God, he didn't do it. Listen, today, if you hear his voice, do not harden your heart. Behold, today is the day of salvation. It's the day to get right with God.
1: In Old Testament times, God's children were not allowed to practice witchcraft. It was punishable by their rapid earthly demise. But do you know what the Bible says is as bad as witchcraft? Rebellion. And today on From His Heart with Pastor Jeff Shreve, we're in part two of the lesson called Rebels and Witches. And it's from the series Leaving a Legacy, Lessons from the Life of Samuel. Now, the study of this powerful book has much practical advice to offer all of us. 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Turn now to 1 Samuel chapter 15. Here again is Pastor Jeff exposing the consequences for rebels and witches.
0: I want to share with you four warnings from the life of Saul, King Saul, who rebelled against the word of the Lord. Warning number one, beware of questioning the word of God. Questioning the word of God. That doesn't sound right, what God is asking him to do. And he heard the word from the Lord, and I'm supposed to wipe out the Amalekites. And no doubt, Saul and the men who were with him began to question why they should wipe out everything of Amalek. Now, make no mistake, the devil wants you to question the word of God. He wants you to doubt the word of God, and then he wants you to dismiss the word of God. Beware of questioning the word of God. The devil wants you to question it, doubt it, and dismiss it. But God expects you to obey his clear commands. We look at scripture from our perspective and we say, that can't be right. God is not right in telling Saul to wipe them out. Well, God, very important to remember, God knows way more than you do, than I do, than we do about everything. Beware of questioning the word of God. Secondly, beware of partial obedience. Partial obedience. Now, did Saul go on the mission? Yes, he did. And did he kill the Amalekites? Yes, he did. Did he utterly destroy the Amalekites? No, he didn't. Verse 9. He captured Agag, verse 8, the king of the Amalekites alive, and utterly destroyed all the people with the edge of the sword. But Saul and the people spared Agag. He wanted to do the will of God his way. Listen, you do the will of God God's way. Because if you try and do the will of God your way, and you say, well, I like some of the will of God, I like some of the commands of God, but then I'm going to do some different things because I know better. You partially obey. That's what Saul did. He partially obeyed. Remember this, partial obedience is still disobedience because the Lord gave you a command to destroy them utterly, and he didn't do it. He just did what he agreed with, and he thought that I've improved upon the plan of God. You know, when it comes to the Christian life, first thing the Lord asks us to do when we receive Christ as Savior and Lord is give a testimony through baptism. You gave your heart and life to Jesus. He gave his life to you. You died your old way of life. You have a brand new life in Jesus. Okay, that was an invisible transaction that took place. That was a real thing, but nobody could see it. Now give a testimony through baptism. Baptism is the wedding ring of the Christian life. It doesn't save you. It shows to the world that you are saved. And some people say, well, I don't think that's important. I don't wanna do that. Well, thus says the Lord of hosts, this is what you do. My pastor used to say, if God told you to stack BBs in the corner, it's not your prerogative to say, well, I don't want to do that. It doesn't make sense to me. It doesn't matter if it makes sense to you or not. That's what he said to do. Here's another thing. Giving, tithing, the idea of the tithe, the tenth is the Lord's. Well, people say, well, I don't want to do that. You know, the Bible says in the book of Malachi, the Lord says, return to me and I will return to you. But the people said, but how shall we return? He said, oh, you want to know how to return? Will a man rob God? I said, well, surely not. A man wouldn't rob God. Well, you're robbing me. But you say, how have we robbed you? In tithes and offerings. You are cursed with the curse because you are robbing me, the whole nation of you. You want to return? Well, let's start returning in the big issue of your finances, because where your treasure is, there will your heart be also. And so you want to get right with me? Bring the whole tithe into the storehouse and test me now in this, says the Lord of hosts. If I will not open up for you the windows of heaven and pour out for you a blessing so big that you can't contain it. It just overflows. And then I will rebuke the devourer and I will bless your socks off. And people say, yeah, I don't want to do that. Listen, you can't afford not to do it because it's the command of the Lord. And so you look at it this way, you think partial obedience. So if you're stealing from God, from your father, $1,000 a month, and you say, I'm convicted about that. I think I'm only gonna steal $500 next month. God should be very excited because I was stealing $1,000, now I'm only stealing $500. Is the Lord excited about that? No. Partial obedience is still disobedience. Do it God's way. Jesus said, why do you call me Lord, Lord, and do not do the things that I say? Partial obedience is not what pleases God. It's not what he told you to do. And you don't get points for partial obedience. Now, this is interesting with Saul, verse 15. When he says, well, what are the bleating of the sheep and the lowing of the oxen? If you did the word of the Lord, all those would be dead. And he says in verse 15, well, the people have brought them from the Amalekites, for the people spared the best of the sheep and the oxen. And guess what, Samuel, you're gonna feel really bad, Samuel, when I tell you this. We spared those to sacrifice to the Lord, your God. But the rest we have utterly destroyed. Now, don't you feel foolish, Samuel, because that's what we're keeping the best for God. And he says it again in verse 21. But the people took some of the spoil, sheep and oxen, the choicest of the things devoted to destruction, to sacrifice to the Lord your God at Gilgal. Now, what does Amalek represent? The flesh. What does God think about the flesh? He hates it. What is the flesh? It is sinful self. Flesh, you take the H off and spell it backwards and you get what it is, S-E-L-F, it's the flesh. The Bible tells us in Romans chapter 8 that the flesh is hostile toward God, for it does not subject itself to the law of God, for it is not even able to do so. And those who are in the flesh cannot please God because God hates the flesh. And here is what King Saul wanted to do. He wanted to take that, which was from Amalek, and offer it to God as a sacrifice. What God

0: on which the Lord sent me. Now I brought back Agag, the king of Amalek, and have utterly destroyed the Amalekites. But the people, it's not my fault, it's the people's fault. They took some of the spoil, sheep and oxen, the choicest of the things devoted to destruction, to sacrifice to the Lord your God at Gilgal. Beware of partial honesty and passing the buck. Saul lies to himself, he lies to Samuel, he lies to God, and he blames the people. Listen, God requires us to take responsibility for our actions. When I was in college, I learned a song that said, "It's not my brother, it's not my sister, but it's me, O Lord, standing in the need of prayer." Well, what would Saul have said? It's the people's fault. He passes the buck. He blames the people. I didn't have anything to do with it. You're the king. You tell the people, this is the way it's going to be. We're going to follow God. And if they don't want to follow God, they can take a hike. He didn't do it. Partial honesty, passing the buck. God requires us to take responsibility for our actions.
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0: Listen, if you have a broken relationship with someone, you know, in marriage, you know, it takes two to tango. Typically, you don't have a marriage disintegrate and it's 100% the one side's fault. Now, it might be 90% that person's fault and 10% your fault. But the best advice I've ever gotten is when you have a situation like that, take 100% responsibility for your 10% of the conflict. Even if it's 2%, you were 2% responsible for the conflict and for the breach in the relationship. Take 100% responsibility for your 2%. It's easy to just blame everybody else, but you have to take responsibility. One of the things that Matt Reynolds said one time about me, he was talking to a guy that we were interviewing to come on staff. This was years ago. And the guy said, "Tell me something about Pastor Jeff. What do I need to know about him?" And Matt, I thought this was so insightful. He said this. He said, "Jeff's the kind of guy, if you mess up and you take responsibility for your mess up, he's got tons of grace for you. But if you mess up and you don't take responsibility, he's like a dog with a bone. He's just going to keep coming after you." And Matt told me that, and I said, "I am like that. I knew I was like that, but I hadn't put it in those terms." And I said, "That's exactly how I am, because I'm very..."

0: very black and white. Things are right or they're wrong. And it bothers me to no end when someone won't take responsibility for his or her life. That is Saul in a nutshell. God requires us to take responsibility for our actions, and God will not let us slide in our sin and deceit. And so Samuel, faithful to the Lord, he's going to keep probing and he's going to keep prying. He says, has the Lord as much delight in burnt offerings and sacrifices as in obeying the voice of the Lord? Behold, to obey is better than sacrifice, and to heed than the fat of rams. For rebellion is as the sin of divination or witchcraft, and insubordination is as iniquity and idolatry. Because you have rejected the word of the Lord, he has also rejected you from being king. Then Saul said to Samuel, I have sinned. I have indeed transgressed the command of the Lord and your words, because I feared the people and listened to their voice. The Bible says in the book of Proverbs, chapter 29, that the fear of man brings a snare, but he who trusts in the Lord will be exalted. Saul finally owned up to what he had done. He sinned against the Lord. He listened to the people. He was afraid of the voice of the people. He was wanting to please the people. And so he did what he did. Beware of partial honesty and passing the buck. And lastly, beware of looking right rather than being right. Saul is the poster child for religious hypocrisy. He wants to look the part, and he doesn't want to be the part. He wants to look righteous on the outside to men rather than be righteous on the inside before the Lord. Verse 25. But Samuel said to Saul, or verse 25, now therefore, Saul says, please pardon my sin and return with me that I may worship the Lord. But Samuel said to Saul, I will not return with you, for you have rejected the word of the Lord, and the Lord has rejected you from being king over Israel. As Samuel turned to go, Saul seized the edge of his robe and it tore. So Samuel said to him, the Lord has torn the kingdom of Israel from you today and has given it to your neighbor who is better than you. Also, the glory of Israel will not lie or change his mind, for he is not a man that he should change his mind. Then he said, I have sinned, but please honor me now before the elders of my people and before Israel, and go back with me that I may worship the Lord your God. So Samuel went back following Saul, and Saul worshiped the Lord. Now Saul was a man, incomplete partial obedience, incomplete partial honesty, and incomplete and partial repentance. He was very concerned about the fact that he sinned and he lost his kingdom. He was very concerned about the consequences. But he didn't have true repentance. He acknowledged his sin, but he didn't confess his sin. What's the difference? Acknowledge says, I did this. Confess says, and it was wrong. And he's just acknowledging it from the standpoint of, this is going to cost me a lot. But he doesn't feel it in his heart that I've sinned against God. I am in desperate need of his forgiveness. He doesn't truly repent, as we're going to see David is going to do when he sinned so greatly. So true repentance, what's the difference? True repentance is concerned about the heart. It's not concerned about how I look before the people. It's concerned about how I look before God. Are you concerned about how you look before God? God sees not as man sees. Man looks at the outward appearance, but the Lord looks at the heart. And here's the thing, you know if your heart is rotten. You can lie to yourself all you want, but you know deep down in your heart that your heart is rotten, that you're not giving to God your best, that you're not seeking him with all your heart, soul, and mind and strength. You're not loving him like that. You know that, and he knows that. It's no secret. And so repentance, true repentance, is getting your heart right with God. And true repentance, not only is it concerned about the heart, it's concerned about obedience. Saul's not concerned about obedience. Why do you say, Jeff, that he's not concerned about obedience? Because if he really wanted to get right with God, he'd start by killing all the stuff from the Amalekites, killing the animals and killing Agag, because that's what God told him to do. And that's what Samuel does. Verse 32. Then Samuel said, bring me Agag, the king of the Amalekites. And Agag came to him cheerfully. And Agag said, surely the bitterness of death is past. But Samuel said, as your sword has made women childless, so shall your mother be childless among women. And Samuel hewed Agag to pieces before the Lord at Gilgal. Samuel's not a prophet to be trifled with. He's going to obey the Lord. And he hacks up Agag into pieces as he kills him. You got to be brutal. What Agag is an Amalekite. He's the king of the Amalekites. What do the Amalekites represent? The flesh. How do you deal with the flesh? You don't coddle the flesh. You crucify it. You can't play around with the flesh, because the flesh will turn on you and kill you if you give it a chance. You know how Saul dies? He's killed by an Amalekite. Isn't that interesting? Saul spared Amalek. Amalek did not spare Saul. You're playing around with sin. You're playing around with the deeds of the flesh, and you think you can handle it. You think you can control it. You can't. I can't. No one can. And those things will wreck and ruin your life. Samuel hewed Agag, hacked him up into pieces before the Lord, because true repentance is concerned about obedience. And then lastly, true repentance experiences the grace of God, the mercy and the forgiveness and the grace of God. Saul didn't experience that. It says at the end of chapter 15, then Samuel went to Ramah, but Saul went up to his house at Gibeah of Saul. Samuel did not see Saul again until the day of his death, for Samuel grieved over Saul, and the Lord regretted that he had made Saul king over Israel. And it says in the very next chapter, now the spirit of the Lord departed from Saul, and an evil spirit from the Lord terrorized him. We would say in today's world that Saul had mental illness. What was the reality? He had an evil spirit from the Lord that was terrorizing him. Why? Because he wouldn't get right with God. That's why. And he was God's man. He was the king. And he wouldn't do what God told him to do. And when he was called out on his sin, even then, he didn't repent. He had worldly sorrow, but he didn't have godly sorrow. Worldly sorrow is sorry for getting caught. It's sorry for losing privileges. Godly sorrow is sorrow before the Lord. It's saying, God, look what I did. Oh, God, have mercy on me. Listen, are you heeding the warnings from the life of Saul? His life ended so terribly, and it's because he had incomplete repentance. When he had the opportunity to get right with God, he didn't do it. Listen, today, if you hear his voice, do not harden your heart. Behold, today is the day of salvation. It's the day to get right with God.
1: If you know that you've never come to the point in your life where you realized you need a Savior, but you can't be good enough to deserve one, that's why Christ came, to be the sacrifice we all need to be cleansed of our sin when we're in the presence of God in eternity. He washes you white as snow. The Lord is reaching out to you today. 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

0: Hey, welcome back. We're so glad that you've joined us here on 100 Huntley Street. I'm Joe Amaral.
1: And I'm Cheryl Weber. And I like to ask Joe Amaral questions. I don't know if you noticed this. And Joe, yesterday I asked you, you know, Mondays are tough, but you're always in such a good mood. And what's your favorite thing about Monday? You had a very profound answer. And since it's Tuesday, I'm just curious.
0: Well, if it ain't broke, don't fix it. Coffee.
1: Again?
0: Coffee.
1: Is that your only favorite thing?
0: Not my only favorite thing, but it's my only favorite thing.
1: Yeah, if you should follow him on, if you follow him on Facebook, it's all about the Starbucks, pretty much.
0: Starbucks,
1: day,
0: when I'm in Israel, aroma in different coffee places around
1: aroma.
0: The world.
1: Yeah.
0: Well, listen, today we have another great program. Ann Graham Lotz is here, and she's talking about her new book, The Daniel Prayer. And today she'll share about setting your faith compass securely towards Jesus. Now, Cheryl, what else is happening today?
1: Well, I'm going to be talking to a young man who was homeless and living on the street. It's the story of a lot of kids in Africa, specifically Kenya. Mm. And, you know, Crossroads Relief and Development has been partnering with the Mully Children's family for over a decade. Incredible stories they bring of kids' lives who are going to be turned around. You're going to love Peter's story. And also the Mully Children's family mission. Choir is going to join us. I love African music. It's so full of life. These kids, you're going to love them.
0: Enjoy. Well, listen, we got a full show. We'll be right back.

0: We saw a tremendous sense of hope. It came to a point where the women got up and started to dance.
1: This is the money that you sent in that is now keeping these kids alive.
2: I am one of the happiest men in the world. It's that the joy of giving and the joy of serving others.
3: They are feeling loved, they are feeling cared for, they have hope and anticipation for the future.
4: Love is the most important ingredient in rebuilding these lives. Everything becomes new when Christ comes in.
1: Crossroads Relief and Development has been partnering with the Mully Children's Family for more than a decade. And it's been the faithfulness of you, our partners, that have helped so many abandoned children find a home. Today, I have the privilege of speaking to one of those who was rescued by MCF, who now has a bright future thanks to you. Beethy, welcome.
5: Thank you so much.
1: I'm so happy to get to talk to you because, you know, we ask people to give to the Mully Children's Home and we see, you know, different kids and in video and things like that, but we don't actually get to meet people and hear their story. And so thank you for coming to share your story today. How did you end up at MCF?
5: Thank you so much. I'm glad, I'm happy to be at Crossroad. I would like just to give an overview of my life before I joined Mully Children's Family.
1: Yeah, that would be great.
5: In the year 2007. Mm. So I used to stay with my parents, though I don't know my biological father, he disappeared. Mm. So after he disappeared, my mom had given birth to me as the firstborn. Then I had three other siblings, so we were four. So my mom was married by another dad, who is now my stepdad. Mm. And after the marriage, there arose marital conflicts. Mm. There was a lot of conflicts between them because now my stepdad was complaining that we are not his biological children. So he was not in a position to provide for basic needs, that is food, shelter, and clothing. Number one being because of that conflict, and number two, because of the poverty that was in that family.
1: So he was struggling to provide, but at the same time he would say, why am I struggling for kids that aren't even my
5: own?
1: They
5: are not my own.
1: That must
5: own.
1: Have been a terrible feeling.
5: It was, and it hardened my heart. I grew up in a situation which caused my heart to have bitterness and hatred. And you see, we could spend some days without food. And I am young, and I am the firstborn in the family. So because I could not withstand all these situations and all that, I began to work at the neighbor's fields just as a casual laborer to get something little for myself and also to help my mom at the age of around between 10 years to 15 years. So I used to work after school, during weekends, I just go get some work I do, and I get some few coins I bring home, and then we get something to eat. Mm. So that situation continued, and you can imagine that we are living in a mud thatched and grass thatched house, just one room, and we have the family. Now my mom gave birth to three children.
1: Wow.
5: So we are seven.
1: Seven children plus the two of them, nine people in one room.
5: Just in one room.
1: Wow.
5: Just in one room. When the rain comes, it is just like you are outside.
1: Yeah, muddy and dirty.
5: Muddy and all that.
1: Oh.
5: So it was very challenging for us. And it was a hard time. It was a hard time. You see my dad beating my mom every time there is all quarrels and all that. So you see, there is psychological problems, there is traumatization, see? Mm-hmm. And it's like you don't have a future. You are hopeless. It was totally a hopeless situation.
1: Mm.
5: But I didn't give up. I continued working hard in my primary school. And in the year 2006, I graduated from grade 8. And I passed so highly, even up to now, no one has ever broken my record that I set during that time.
1: Wow, you're very intelligent.
5: Yes, thank you. Yeah, so after that, I had a teacher in primary school who knew about Mully Children's Family, and he also knew about my situation and the problems that I passed through. So because he knew the potential that I had and the person that I could be in future, he got a contact from Muli Children's Family, and he explained my problems, and then I was able to be rescued in Muli Children's Family in the year 2007.
1: So that's very hopeful, but I can imagine, yes, like coming from a home where you had so much rejection,
5: yeah,
1: from your stepdad and so much struggle,
5: sure,
1: that coming there and the hardness of your heart,
5: yeah,
1: those first, you know, months, it, yeah, must have been hard. Like, you probably weren't like the most well-behaved boy.
5: Yeah, it was a hard situation. But now, according to the life that now I've come to experience in Muli Children's Family, because if I can mention the motto that Muli Children's Family uses, number one is the rescue, number two is rehabilitation, and number three, they focus on reintegration. So after they rescued me, now the second phase began, that is rehabilitation. So one of the things that they do is spiritual nourishment and guidance and counseling. So they began doing that, and I received counseling. I was also spiritually nourished. The number one thing that I got in my life is having Jesus at the center of my life. That is what brought complete metamorphosis in my life.
1: Wow.
5: It completely changed my heart, because I began to receive love, parental care, and that softened my heart such that the former experiences that I had began to change. And with the time, I came to learn about forgiveness.
1: Mm.
5: I forgave my dad, and what we did is that having a family reunion by sitting down with my parents and talking to my dad and telling him that we have a life to live and we need to be one. I respect you as my dad and you as my mom, and I want us to have a life that is full of love, because God loves us.
1: Wow, so you forgave them. And what difference did, yeah, that make in your family then? Are things better?
5: Yeah, things are better now. They are better now. My siblings are continuing. They are continuing education, because my dad began to look for casual work and he began to provide little that he gets, so that they can continue with their education. And on the other side, I continued with my education in Muli Children's Family, and I graduated in the year 2011 in grade 12. Then I passed also well, and Daddy Muli, our loving dad, I've never met such a man in this world.
1: Mm.
5: A man full of love. He's a mentor and he's a father. He also told me that I would like you to sponsor you so that at least that dream that you have and that potential that is in you can really be exploited, and that you can be able to help your society. Mm. So he sponsored me in the university, which I pursued Bachelor's of Commerce, accounting option. And I finished last year.
1: And I know one of the years of your university was sponsored by a Canadian, which is,
5: yeah,
1: wonderful that we've had an impact,
5: sure,
1: in your life.
5: It's true.
1: And now you're working with MCF. And,
5: sure,
1: you know, I mean, you could have, with that degree and your intelligence, you could have done anything and probably,
5: sure,
1: made some good money.
5: Sure.
1: So why go back to Muli and work there, you know, and it's a sacrifice.
5: I've decided to give myself back, because I've seen the way our dad has given his life to so many children.
1: Mm.
5: And one of the things that I've mentioned about dad is that he's not only a father, he's a mentor. So one of the things that I've learned from him is giving yourself to the humanity.
1: Mm.
5: So I've decided to volunteer myself so that at least I can help my brothers and sisters with the abilities that I have, the knowledge that I have, so that I can equip them to be better people in future.
1: It's beautiful.
5: Yeah.
1: And you have a passion to mentor men as well.
5: Yeah.
1: Which, considering how your dad maybe could have used that to raise you better, you can make an impact on other dads in future.
5: Sure, it is true. I have passion in mentorship. I like mentoring the youth and encouraging them, telling them that your generational changes, you have to have a victor's mentality. Because your past doesn't matter. Where you come from is not a determinant. What matters is what you're doing with the potential that God has given to you now, the resources that are available to you. You're supposed to utilize them so that you can change your environment.
1: Well, your story is so beautiful. I wish we could talk further. Thank you so much for coming to share that. And we'll be cheering for you and praying for you and seeing what God does through your life.
5: Yeah. The last one is that I would like to appreciate so much for they that have supported Muli Children's Family. Mm. And they have laid their life. It is important because God tells us that as Jesus loved us, he laid his life for the sake of his friends. So as you lay your life, you are acting according to God's purpose. So be encouraged and continue supporting Muli Children's Family, because there are many more children who also need to realize their dreams.
1: That's
5: right. Thank you so much for having us.
1: Yeah, thank you so much. That potential that is in you and other children, we want to see that realized, and you're going to have an amazing impact on the world. Thank you so much for coming.
5: Thank you so much.
1: And if you're watching this, you heard what Beethy said. This is what your giving has done. This is what you're giving to Crossroads Relief and Development, our more than a decade partnering with Muli Children's Family. And if you're thinking of giving to Crossroads Relief and Development, this is the kind of results you can see. These are the kind of people that you can impact. Let's work together. Let's partner together and make an impact on the world and make sure that no child is going to be abandoned in the streets, forgotten by their parents, and struggling with that potential unrealized in their life. It's a beautiful work, and thank you for being part of it.
6: You know, the Bible says that we shall overcome by the blood of the Lamb and by the word of our testimony. Man, what a testimony. Growing up in poverty-stricken Africa, just a terrible family and home background. But because he was able to come to Christ, because of the involvement of this ministry, and this ministry was able to be involved because of you guys, because you gave to this ministry and you helped us to go there. And he heard the gospel message that totally changed his life. And in Christ, he found purpose. And now he's helping other men. What a wonderful, wonderful testimony. God is at work in Africa. You know, music is an important part of the African culture. And the Muli Children's Family often worship and song. And now we want to give you just guys a great treat. Here they are to perform Jesus, You Love Me, You Died For Me. Here they are.

0: Wow, that was awesome. Man, if that didn't get your foot stomping, you need to check your pulse. That was amazing. You know, right now, guys, we have the privilege of Billy Graham's daughter, Anne Graham Lotz, bringing God's word from the book of Daniel. And today she shares about setting your faith compass securely to Jesus. Let's listen in.
1: When I was a girl, I grew up in the mountains of Western North Carolina, and I loved to hike. And so at one particular point, a friend and I hiked 14 miles. We were going up a ridge, and we wanted to reach a certain point. And on our hike, we got lost in a laurel thicket. And that can seem sort of funny, but laurel thickets are, you know, they can cover the side of a mountain. And from the inside of a laurel thicket, you can't see out, you can't see up, you can't see around. And so my friend pulled out a compass, and the needle had already been set to north. And so she just adjusted the compass, and we saw the way we could go. We finally got out of the laurel thicket. We found the trail. We got to where we were going, and then we got back home safely. And I would suggest to you that prayer is like, in prayer, it's like our faith's compass. And we want to set the needle until it centers in north, and north is God and who God is. So that when we pray and we're trying to focus our faith, we want to focus it on the character of God, so that no matter which way we turn during the day, you know, you can be caught in the confusion, in a laurel thicket of problems, or you can not find your way, lost your way through something that's come into your life, and all of a sudden life throws you a curve, or, you know, be frustrated in something, it's dark, you don't know which way to go, you've lost direction, you take out your compass, which is prayer. Make sure the needle is pointing north. You center your prayer on God and who He is. And it helps you get out of the laurel thicket. It helps you get out of the situation that you're in. So, for instance, when I'm praying, if I'm very burdened for my children, then I pray. I always begin with worship, by the way. And that's focusing. That's setting the needle of your compass on God. So when I pray, I always begin with worship and thinking of a characteristic that applies maybe to what's the burden on my heart. So if I'm burdened for my children, if they're in trouble or something's going wrong, I pray to God and worship Him as a heavenly Father who has a lot of children that aren't doing right, a lot of problems with His children too. And I know He understands as a parent how I'm feeling. And if I've been wounded and hurt by God's people, then I worship God as one who has been wounded too. And it was by His wounds and His stripes I'm healed. And He binds up the brokenhearted. And if I've been very blessed, then I worship Him as one from whom all blessings flow. Every good and perfect gift comes from Him. So I just go through, if I come to Him and I'm very aware of my sin, and I'm very aware, I'm feeling guilty about something or just struggling with something that I've done or I shouldn't have said, I come to Him as one who is the Savior, who gave His life to take away my sin, who loves sinners and died to forgive us and to cleanse us. And so do you see, I just begin my prayer worshiping Him, just adjusting the needle so that it points towards that characteristic of God that applies to my prayer for the time. So Daniel, he's praying now that God would keep His word, right? That He would bring His people out of captivity. So in Daniel chapter 9, verses 3 and 4, he begins his prayer. He's turning to the Lord. So he's setting the needle of his compass. And then he says, the great and awesome God who keeps His covenant of love with all those who love Him and obey His commands. You see, he's matching the characteristic of God, the faithfulness of God. He always keeps His covenant of love. He always keeps His promises. God, here, I've got one for you. You know, bring us back from captivity. And he's setting the needle of his compass, setting his focus in prayer on who God is, and then claiming that in application to his prayer. So would you pray like Daniel did and pray centered on who God is as you pray?
2: 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But many people find that their prayers don't work. Anne Graham Lotz has found that while prayer does work, sometimes the prayers don't. So she has turned to the prophet Daniel for help.
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0: Ann Graham Lotz, what a powerful teacher of the Word. You know, the teaching is so simple, but yet it's so profound. And sometimes we need to be reminded about the simple things, to keep our eyes focused on heaven, to keep our prayer centered on Jesus. You know, I'm guilty of this too. Sometimes when a crisis hits, we run around like a chicken with our heads cut off, and we go to everyone but God. Then it almost seems like in a last-ditch effort, as a last resort, we then go to God. You know what? Can we turn that around? Let's make sure that God is the very first one that we go to. And we want to thank you as you call today and you give your best gift. We want to send that book to you so that you can be reminded to have your prayer compass always focused on God. In fact, we want to remind you that we have prayer lines available here 24 hours, 7 days a week to take your call and to pray with you. You know, would you jot down that number and call at any time? In fact, right now, let's head up to our prayer center and get an update from Ron.
3: Well, the number you see on your screen from time to time during the program is our prayer line. It's a number that connects you right here to the second floor at the Crossroads Center. It's our 24/7 prayer center. And I hear a lot of talking behind me. Perhaps you can hear it as well. Not just talking, but praying. That's connecting communication with God on your behalf. And here's someone who called our prayer line, a single mother who said that she had to leave a toxic relationship that caused her to stray far from the Lord, she said. She wanted to rededicate her life to Jesus and reconnect with a local church as well. It's so important to have that connection first with God through Jesus and to connect with others as well. That can be a help and strength and encouragement for your faith in Him. And so we prayed with her a prayer of rededication for her life to Jesus. And I love 1 Peter 5, starting at verse 7, but also verse 8. It says, cast all your care upon Him, or your anxiety, your worries upon Him, because He cares for you. He really does. But the very next verse, it says, be sober, be vigilant, because your adversary, the devil, walks about like a roaring lion, seeking whom he may devour. There's an enemy out there. There's spiritual battles going on that we don't really recognize or understand. And obviously in this woman's life, there were some battles going on, trying to drag her in a wrong direction and to mess up her life. And there's an enemy there that we need to come against in the power of Jesus. And when we receive Him, when we take that step of faith, then we have that power source within us to resist, to walk away from temptation, to say no. Enemy, I'm not going to let you take my life down anymore. I'm Jesus's now. And you can pray a simple prayer like she did, whether it's a first-time commitment to Christ or rededicating your life to Him. Just say, dear Jesus, I need You. Forgive me of my sins, for going my own way. I turn to You today. I realize how much I need You. Strengthen me, I pray. Come against the power of the enemy, of the devil in my life that wants to steal, kill, and destroy me, as the Bible says. But thank You, Lord, that You've come that I might have life and have it more abundantly. And so I receive You today. I want to walk with You and live for You the rest of my life. Thank You, Jesus. Amen. Amen. We'd love to hear from you on the phones if you prayed that prayer, or if you have other needs you'd like to share, we'd like to pray with you, all right? 1-866-273-4444. It's toll-free. It's 24/7. And remember, we're here for you. Okay, let's go back to the studio.
4: Thanks so much, Ron. Well, you know, relationships are so important. And I love listening to Shanti Feldham. You know, today she was trying to help you men understand us women, which what is the problem?
0: To help
4: we're so
0: you
4: simple.
0: Men understand us women.
4: We're so simple. Do you feel like you got a little insight from her today?
0: You know, I did. I love listening to her. You know, I was saying to somebody off camera, we have such great guests on this program, and the diversity is fantastic. Here you have, you know, Ann Graham Lotz talking and focusing on the spiritual, which is so important. Then you have, you know, this other teacher who's talking about the very practical, everyday, relational things, which you need in your life as well. And why does it have to be so difficult between men and women, Cheryl?
4: I don't know. I was thinking you never really answered my question about whether you understand women better, but it's okay.
0: Sorry, I didn't understand your question.
4: I'll be calling your wife later to find out if things have improved, you know, if you're a little bit. But I have something about women that I want to tell you, which I think is so cool. I found this article, women who attend religious services more than once a week.
0: Like church, ready for this? And stuff like that.
4: They live 33% longer than women who don't. So if you're going to church once a week at least, you're going to live 33% longer, and your cardiovascular mortality decreases by 27%, and your cancer mortality decreases by 21%.
0: So church is good for the soul and it's good for the heart, like literally.
4: Right? Who knew it had, you know, we knew it had spiritual effects, but it has physical effects as well.
0: Yeah.
4: So,
0: you know, so focusing on our physical relationships here on earth has been so important, you know, men and women and learning all that. But I've also really, really appreciated the teaching of Anne Graham Lotz, you know, and how she's been focusing on prayer, getting back to the basics. And today she talked about, you know, God being our compass. When I go out in the stars, I always look for Polaris. I know how to look to the north. Mm. And, you know, Jesus is our Polaris. He's our compass. He should be the one that we look to first. And it's so sad that sometimes we go everywhere else, don't we?
4: Literally done that. And then I've been like, oh, I'm so sorry. I don't know why it took me so long to cry out to you, but I need you. Yeah. We need him every day. Cry out to him today. He's there to help you. Give our prayer lines a call. We'd love to pray with you. Thank you so much for joining us. We'll see you again next time.
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4: Bye-bye.
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0: He has given you the things that He wants you to do.
1: This is Treasure Truth with Pastor Nather James Ford Jr., Senior Pastor at the Christ Bible Church in Chicago. I'm Steve Hiller. Glad you're with us as today we continue to look at Colossians chapter 4 and a message entitled, Get Involved. And Pastor, I think it's so important for us to understand that while God may have placed us in a job where we're working for a boss, ultimately that individual is not the one that we are truly working for.
0: That's right. Well, you know, Paul said it in Ephesians. He said, on our jobs, we're to work as unto the Lord.
1: Yeah.
0: Boy, that elevates your job performance. Amen. Yeah. Yeah. And remember, Paul said at the judgment seat of Christ, and we're all going to appear before the judgment seat of Christ. What is that, Pastor Ford? That is where we're going to be evaluated based on the works that God has foreordained that we should walk in them, Ephesians 2:10. And so God wants us to know He's already set forth in eternity past the works that we're supposed to do here in the present or in time. And He's going to say, okay, this is what I have given you to do. Here's what you did. Here's what you didn't do. But here's the evaluation of what you did. And Paul said this way, He will evaluate it based on what sort it is, whether it's gold, silver, precious metal, wood, hay, stubble. And here's what I like, Steve. He didn't say He's going to evaluate it based on what size it is.
1: Okay.
0: He said what sort it is. So for all the pastors that are listening, listen, it is not the size of your church. It's the sort of your church. Because I remember when I tripped and I had growth in my ankle. But it wasn't good growth because it was swollen. Now, that I don't have anything against large churches. We're a mid-sized church, but I don't have anything because some of them have grown well. Praise the Lord for it. My friend, Pastor Meeks in the Salem Baptist Church, a mega church. He preaches the word of God. He gives the gospel of Jesus Christ. They have accountability, church discipline, evangelism, discipleship. And so they're a mega church. But there's a lot that, you know, they're going to be surprised that the Lord is just going to say it's a great size, but not a great sort.
1: Yeah.
0: And so we evaluate our works, Steve. And I said, I ought to say this. We evaluate our works. What is going to be the main criteria at the judgment seat of Christ? Not just what you did, manner of your work.
1: Sure.
0: Why you did it,
1: yeah.
0: The motivation. I have it happen to me all the time. Somebody standing in front of Walgreens, I give them a dollar. Did I do that to glorify Christ, or did I give it to them so I don't have to be bothered? Well, you know, it all depends on what kind of mood I'm in.
1: Sure.
0: You know, but at the judgment seat of Christ, I'll find out for sure.
1: Yeah, that's very true. And we all will.
0: Oh, yeah.
1: Yeah.
0: And I was going to say that, and so will you, Steve. But, you know, I just wanted to leave you out of it. You know, everybody ought to take out their own garbage.
1: That's very true. And, yeah, I'll be there, too, along with, well, the rest of us. But right now, I hope you'll join us in Colossians chapter 4 as we continue a message entitled, Get Involved. Here's Pastor Ford.
0: And so here, notice, it's a responsibility. It's the responsibility of the body to encourage the body. It is not my job alone. So I tell you all the time, if you see somebody missing, call the office. You know, I haven't seen brother or sister so-and-so in a long time. So that somebody can get in touch with them and find out if they need some help. Hebrews 10:24, he says, provoke one another. The word is paroxysm, from which we get, you know what a paroxysm is, right? When somebody has a paroxysm, it's like an epileptic seizure. It just comes on suddenly. And here he's saying, it's like a sudden outburst. You know what a mother eagle does when she wants her eaglets to fly? Before she does that, because she what? She pulls out all of the feathers and everything that made it comfortable because she makes it out of thorns. And then if they don't get out, she turns the nest over. But usually all she got to do is take out the animal skin and all the things that made it comfortable and soft. And when them baby eaglets sit down, get stuck, they try to fly away. I got to get away from here. I thought mama loved me. But it's time to fly. Come on. Come on, people. It's time to fly. And here's what I hear all the time. Well, I don't think I know enough. Who said you had to know enough? Who said that? The woman in John chapter 4. And so what happened? I'll tell you what happened. She got saved and then went to Moody Bible Institute and took a course in evangelism. Then went back to the city and said, the Roman road said, is that what she did? No. She got saved and she went into the village and said, come see a man who told me everything I ever did. That's what he did. Huh. Yeah, so you don't need a whole lot. Here it is, secondly says, confront them to instigate them. Notice secondly, challenge them to involvement. It says to our chippers, take heed to the ministry. The word is blepo. It literally means to look to something. In other words, here's what he's telling us. Archippus, he was the pastor of this church. Something caused him to look away from the ministry. And Paul says, tell him to look back. Look at what God had committed to his care. We'll see that in a minute. So something had turned him away. Some decision. Maybe somebody damaged him. Maybe some board meeting got out of hand. Maybe he felt like he was unappreciated. Maybe he was doing too much. Maybe he was trying to make up for some of the 50% that was doing nothing. And so, sometimes we have to realize, like Habakkuk had three chapters, 1, 2, 3. And so you look at the book of Habakkuk, and what you'll find is, chapter 1, he's looking at the storm. Chapter 2, he's looking through the storm. Chapter 3, he's looking above the storm. Now you have to ask yourself, what are you doing right now? No, I'm not talking about your neighbor. I'm talking about you. In terms of your ministry, involvement in this assembly, are you looking at the problems? You looking through, or are you looking beyond? Because I submit to you, unless you're looking beyond, you'll never make it. Because the only way to make it is to look beyond to see what God has called us to do that we haven't finished. And to say, I'm going through all of this and I will be like Habakkuk. I will stand upon my watch and wait to hear what he will say to me when I am reproved. See, a lot of Christians are like wheelbarrows, no good unless you push them. A lot of Christians are like canoes, no good unless they're paddled. A lot of Christians are like kites. If you don't keep them on a string, they'll fly away. Some Christians are like a football, never know where they're going to land next. Some are like balloons full of hot air and ready to blow up. Some are like trailers, have to be pulled. Some are like neon lights. They go on, off, on, off. In other words, Esther 4:14. Remember what she said? Mordecai said, look, girl, God gave you that beauty for such a time as this. I mean, you know, if you don't do what God called you to do, he gonna get somebody else. How do you know that you weren't raised up for such a time as this? And remember now, what kind of time is it? What kind of time is it? Anybody remember? I know you remember, because I didn't talk. Okay. Okay, it is what? It's E.T., et time. What is et time? Et time is purpose time.

0: precipice of what God wants to do in us. See the people, and I'm only doing this because he's one of the newest, and that's Elder Anthony, okay? Look at what God is doing with our singles ministry. We had none. And now they've been out evangelizing, and a couple weeks ago they led two people to Christ. They've been involved in helping other ministries. I mean, remember what I told you? New people are not an intrusion, they're an infusion. We are doing things because God led that man here that we've never done before, and it's moving us forward. Amen. And that's what you bring to the table. You bring your giftedness. You bring the things that God has put in your heart and spirit, and you're in a church where you can do it, where you don't have a pastor that's holding you back, that got to control everything. You have freedom and liberty to fulfill together the plan of God and the vision that he's given to us. And the tragedy is some of you are still sitting on some of the most powerful stuff that hasn't even been released yet. And when we get to heaven, you ain't gonna be able to blame me. That's right. Because God know about this sermon. God know how open I've been in 35 years of ministry. I've only started one thing in this church. You know what that is? Sites. Every other ministry was started by somebody who said, God is leading me to do this. Every ministry. And so you're sitting on your giftedness, the ministry. Guess what the word is? Diaconate. It is the word from which we get deacon. And it literally means double worker. Double worker. So every deacon knows this, ought to be chosen because they're double workers. Yeah.
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0: Jeremiah was telling a story of a woman whose daughter was ill and a prescription was needed. And they called the doctor that night, and the doctor called it in to the pharmacy. And she went and was in such a hurry to get the medicine that she left her keys in the car and locked her keys in the car. So she came out, oh no, she got a hanger trying to do it. And she said, Lord, please help me. She had just finished a prayer when around the corner came a big burly guy with a beard, you know, looked like a motorcycle gang dude. And he said, something wrong? She said, well, I locked my keys in the car. He said, oh, you know, opened her car. She said, wow, do you know I prayed for you and I almost rejected God's answer to my prayer, because the way you looked, how'd you do that so fast? He said, well, you know, I just got out of prison yesterday. I was in prison for stealing cars. She said, I need to thank God. She said, she grabbed his hand and said, Lord, I thank you for answering prayer. And you even sent me a professional. Hey, that's it, man. That's it. You are God's professional. I can't do what God gifted you to do. I'm gifted to do what I'm doing. I need to stay in my lane. I need to, listen, I don't know whether you know it, but there are people here who know when I haven't had time to study

0: like I usually study. They told Paderewski, you don't, he's the great piano player, you don't need to practice, dude. He said, if I miss a practice, then I know it. If I miss more than one, everybody else gonna know it too. And that's what it is. And so you are God's professional. See, the doors are locked in ministry and we're jamming them and we're pulling. But God sent you because you know how to use the coat hanger of your spiritual gifts to unlock the door of opportunity for the gospel of Jesus Christ. Amen. He says, listen, here's what I want you to do. Confront them to instigate them. Challenge them to involve. Here's the third one. Change their insight. Notice this. He says, which thou hast received in the Lord. What do you mean change their insight? See, because sometimes, Pastor, why don't you tell people, I want you to do this, I want you to do that? Why do you say, hey, this is a possibility, would you pray about it? Because I don't want them to think that they're doing it for me. They're not doing it for me. If you're doing it for me, you need to stop. Because it ain't going to help you, it ain't going to help me, and it definitely not going to help the church. He says, let them know this thing came from the Lord. He's saying, remind them who they're working for, that God's call and ultimate accountability will be to him, that it's God's call on your life, that God has gifted you, that he has given you the things that he wants you to do. Ephesians 2:10, we are his workmanship created in Christ Jesus unto good works. Who can finish it? Which God hath foreordained that we should walk in them. That God hath foreordained that we should walk in them. And so here it is. God's call on your life. So ministry is not something we do for God. It's something God does in and through us. Hebrews 13:20-21. It says, God shall establish you. The word is kartartizo. Did anybody remember when we spent four sermons studying one word? Anybody remember that? Kartartizo, from which we get the word artist in the middle. Cardiology comes from that word. And what does it mean? Remember, matter of fact, in this Bible study, because we said, kartartizo, to do what? To mend a broken bone. Reset the bone. My star pupil sitting up in front. Then it meant what? To reset a broken bone. What does that mean? It means that sometimes in ministry, I mess up. I break a bone. And God says, this is going to be painful. But now it'll grow back. You'll heal. And I'll use you again. And then I go mess up again, Sister Mendoza. You got to snap it back in. It's painful. It hurts. But it heals. But then it also meant to mend a broken net. You say, what do you mean? That this is a fishing, like if you're going fishing, fishermen go for a specific fish. They know what the fish want. They put it on the line. When you net fish, you don't know what you're going to get. Come on, Sister Denise. Am I right about it? You don't know who and what you're going to get. You know, and so what happens? Your net breaks. And he says, listen, when it comes to you, me, I'll kartartizo. I'll reset the broken bone. When it comes to ministry, I'll mend the net again. I'll mend the net again. Then kartartizo meant equipping a soldier to go out to battle. And so he says, look, you put on the whole armor of God and there's none for your back. Why? Because God don't want any coward soldiers. But don't worry, your back is covered because goodness and mercy follow me all the days of my life. And then the fourth was to outfit a ship for a journey, giving the ship everything that was necessary to make the journey. That's his promise. Wow. Billy Graham was asked one time, would he do anything else? And he said, I'm a servant of Jesus Christ and I would not stoop to be a king or the president of the United States. He said, that's a step down. It's a step down. And I tell everybody, you know, I was just with the Minnesota Vikings, and they asked, you want some autographs? You want mine? I don't collect autographs. What I do is way more important than what they do on that field. They ought to be asking for my autographs. Amen. Because what I do has eternal consequences. I ain't lying. And my kids just convinced me, Dad, you're going to all these teams. You ain't taking no pictures, man. We're going to put them on Facebook. I said, okay. I'll start taking them. But, yeah, it's like, I ain't impressed. Mm-mm. Here's the last one. Completion should be the intent. You say, what are you talking about? He says that he fulfill it. The word is plerao. Say plerao. It literally means to fill it up till it can't be filled anymore. In other words, man, we need to get to the place where we are like the Apostle Paul. What did he say? I have fought a good fight. I have kept the faith. I have finished the race. And therefore, there is laid up for me a crown of righteousness, which the Lord has preserved for those who love him and those who love his appearing.
1: 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And on behalf of her and Pastor Ford, I'm Steve Hiller. 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

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For the rest of my life, Jesus, you'll be the reason.

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1: It is in Jesus Christ that God's redemptive plan was offered to mankind. It is in Jesus Christ that men find their hope of life everlasting. It is in Jesus Christ that men find their purpose for living. It is in Jesus Christ that we find direction for life. It is in Jesus Christ that we discover who God really is. It is in the coming of Jesus Christ that all the world, all the nations of the earth have been blessed.
2: Typically, a lot of organizing and work goes into Christmas parties and celebrations, but our planning can't compare with God's extensive arrangements for that first Christmas. Today on In Touch, the teaching ministry of Dr. Charles Stanley, we'll hear about God's elaborate plan that unfolded before and after the birth of Christ.